the additional pilots were on board. As the attack unfolded, that routine staffing decision suddenly became critical. As you know, an Israeli passenger

0: dinner speaker. Maybe he went there for the free dinner and the extra desserts. But you get my point. I'm sorry, you're a lost cause, and there's nothing I'm going to do about it. I'll be right back.
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2: 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Beebe Lake was named after Jeremiah Beebe, who Ezra Cornell worked for from 1828 until 1839. 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
2: Tonight, partly cloudy, low 64. Friday, showers likely, the 5-degree guarantee 71. Friday night, partly cloudy, low 43. Saturday, plenty of sunshine, high 64. And for Sunday, partly sunny, high 67. For a complete First 20 forecast, tune to WENY News. I'm Chief Meteorologist Joe Varis.
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3: News, I'm Dave Packer. New York Governor Kathy Hochul tonight saying she issued an executive order to appoint New York Attorney General Letitia James as special prosecutor for the alleged gang rape that took place at Cornell University at a fraternity in 2024. Powerful storms and life-threatening flash flooding threatening millions of Americans in the heartland. ABC's Alex Perez is in Dallas tonight.
4: Terrifying moment on Interstate 80 in Omaha when a semi jackknifed right in front of Tyler Cross. He caught it on his dash cam. It's a miracle he was able to stop in time. That same system spawning multiple tornadoes in the plains. Storm chasers documenting the destruction as this twister touched down northwest of Wichita.
5: Getting hit.
4: Thankfully, no one was hurt.
3: Tennessee Governor Bill Lee has paused all further death row executions this year and ordered an independent review following yesterday's botched execution of death row inmate Krista Pike. She's said to be alive but in critical condition. This is ABC News.
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0: already hearing the populist nationalists, the Marxists, the Islamists, more government, more government. Don't you care about the price of a burrito? And so it's just, we suffer so deeply here, don't we? Think of the people who were drafted into Vietnam and Korea. I think of the men and women who went to war, like my family in World War II and the Pacific and so on. And here we're talking about a burrito. I mean, this is just pathetic. But there are serious things. If your retirement is mostly in stocks and bonds, you may be taking more risks than you think. And when you're near retirement, a sharp downturn at the wrong time can do real damage. And now you know interest rates are going up. They're going up. It's out of control, the president, the Fed, the debt, the spending. A major publication calls it the number one secret account that American smart money uses to hedge against instability. It's diversification. Diversification with intention. It's precious metals. Gold and silver have a spectacular bull run over the past year. Wouldn't it make sense to get in there before the rocket takes off again? 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
2: Despite stubbornly high gas prices and some turmoil on the stock market, ABC's Jim Ryan reports last month's employment picture shows a remarkably stable jobs market for Americans.
3: New applications for state unemployment benefits slipped 1,000 last week to 197,000 altogether, slightly below analysts' expectations. For all of September, the numbers were near their lowest in 57 years. Economists say the jobs market is staying resilient because of robust corporate profits.
2: A 25-year-old man now faces murder charges after he stabbed a fellow passenger on New York City's subway. ABC's Matt Rivers has more.
4: Bismarck Villareña was one of the bystanders who chased the suspect to that rooftop.
5: He put his hand like this. He was saying, "Oh, I'm sorry. I didn't mean to do it." I don't know if he got tired or I don't know if he gave up. But he just was standing.
4: The police say this was a random attack and described the attacker as emotionally disturbed. He is now charged with murder. This is the 6th murder on the New York City subway system this year, up from 4 in 2025.
2: A federal judge dismissed the reflecting pool vandalism case against former Olympian David Hearn with prejudice, closing the door on the administration to recharge him in the future. The judge saying his decision that the court has an obligation to protect him for what he says could be repeated harassment of future cases. Despite a rise in oil and gas prices, stocks all finished slightly higher today after Treasury yields ease off their multi-decade highs. Dave Packer, ABC News.
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8: Tonight, partly cloudy and mild, low 64. Friday, showers likely, tapering during the afternoon. The 5-degree guarantee, 71. Friday night, partly cloudy, low 43. And for Saturday, plenty of sunshine, high 64. For a complete First 20 forecast, tune to WENY News. I'm Chief Meteorologist Joe Veras.
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I'm John Batchelor. I welcome Jake Werner of the Quincy Institute for Responsible Statecraft, writing most recently at The Nation magazine, following the visit of Xi Jinping to Washington. And the results of what is to be done so far look to a great deal of expert pomp, and the policy is harder to find. However, Jake has done me the favor of going back to the beginning of the conversation

0: between the People's Republic of China and the United States. I mean, the very beginning, when China emerged from the closed door horrors of the Cold War and turned to capitalism with Chinese characteristics. Jake, a very good evening to you. Thank you for this. Once upon a time, the United States was naive about China. It wanted it to be prosperous, raise it up and up and up. So it was just like Kansas City, lights for the oil for the lamps of China, all wonderful stuff. However, along the way, the naivete ran into a wall, which was Chinese took the goodwill and exploited it. In fact, the intellectual property theft, factory overcapacity, exploitation of the WTO rules, all of that led to the U.S. recognizing as not a partner, not a trading opportunity, but in fact a rival. A rival that now has ambitions to conquer all of the markets and maybe even dominate the planet. Goes the fairy tale once upon a time. How is that unfair to China? Just three ways is enough, Jake. Good evening to you.
1: Yeah. Hi, John. Thanks. Thanks very much. Glad to be back on. And I think this is sort of the story that's underneath the more superficial coverage that we get coming out of the summit. There's a lot of talk. Is Trump's rolling out the red carpet for Xi Jinping? Is he subordinating the United States? Do we feel humiliated by this kind of sucking up to a dictator? And then discussion about kind of the immediate issues that were on the table, trade and AI. To me, and I think that conversation is very important, but I think it does kind of miss what's going on underneath the surface and in the background, and how that comes out of a history of the U.S. and China encountering each other through the free market globalization era. So the United States did establish free market globalization in the 1990s. It was sort of institutionalized through the World Trade Organization, the International Monetary Fund, and the World Bank, and various regional bodies. And the idea was everyone can join together in the single open global market, and anyone who integrates will be able to gain prosperity through the system. And the system was dominated by kind of free market forces, limited state capacity, reduction of taxes, deregulation, decentralization of authority. All of these things worked very well for big businesses based in the rich countries. So the rich countries being the United States, Europe, Japan, South Korea a little bit later. But the big businesses found free rein pitting the poorer countries against each other. They were looking for places to find cheap labor to do production for them. They were looking for new emerging markets that they could sell their products into. And because the global market was established quite suddenly in the 1990s, that meant that all of the newly integrated countries, including China, India, the former Soviet Union, so Eastern Europe, Africa, Latin America, all of these countries had been relatively protectionist, had relatively closed domestic markets where the state was trying to build up industry. All of a sudden, these markets were thrown open because of the triumph of free market globalization. The promise was the rich countries will bring capital to your country and you will grow rich from that investment. The reality was that the big companies brought the capital. They exploited the labor. When the workers asked for something more, then those big companies picked up shop and moved somewhere else. And most of the developing world did not develop very much in this whole period. The only place that really broke through those limitations was China. And the reason that China was able to break through those limitations is that it had a strong state that was pushing a developmental program. And that wasn't alone in that. Other countries wanted to do that too. But China was the only country that was big enough, that was growing fast enough, that was dynamic enough, that was offering a welcoming enough environment for investments, that the big companies from the rich countries were willing to make concessions to the Chinese state. And so they didn't just put the investment in, exploit the labor, and then leave when they were done. The Chinese government said, you have to leave something here that's going to help us too. And that is technology, that is access to know-how, that is intellectual property. This in the United States was called forced intellectual property transfer. But from China's perspective, this was just, they had the bargaining power to speak

0: those intentions should not be understood as a purely bad thing.
1: It is important to note in your presentation, we will not pursue it because we're speaking of trade between China and the United States, to note that the globalization made countries poorer. It opened the gap more. It didn't solve the gap. Is that recognized today, or is that still debated by those who want globalization to return?
0: I think, well, the first thing to say is it didn't necessarily make countries poorer. There was sort of low-level growth in many countries. So some countries were really terribly damaged by free market reforms, in particular Russia and the former Soviet bloc. Because the reforms were imposed extraordinarily rapidly, they destroyed the basis of the previous economy. So there was catastrophic economic contraction in those countries. It was also true, it was not quite as bad, but it was also true in much of Africa and Latin America, which got into debt problems in the 1980s.
1: Right.
0: And they had to be bailed out by the IMF and the World Bank. And the condition for those bailouts was that they had to impose these rapid free market reforms. And that did terrible damage to those countries as well, destroyed their public health systems often, because it required people to it required ending state subsidies, and it required people to pay for their own health care. And these were people who were poor, so they couldn't afford their own health care. So there was a very serious damage in the 80s and 90s. Now, most countries recovered from that, and they found a way to fit into the global economy. They found a way to revive growth, but it wasn't transformative growth. It was sort of slow growth, and it was uneven growth. So they would find a place, a particular city. So, for example, Mexico, which was not one of the poorer countries coming into this, and it gained a huge amount of foreign direct investment from the U.S. So Mexico built up a really substantial car manufacturing industry in the area around Mexico City, and also a sort of manufacturing sector along the border with the United States that was more everyday goods, and those created new jobs that were attractive. These were sweatshop jobs, so they were
1: right.
0: deeply exploited, but they were attractive, and they helped some families get out of poverty. But it was uneven. So most of the country didn't benefit from that. So you had the emergence of these destabilizing inequalities within countries. And then, as I said, if the state or the workers demanded more, then capital just moved somewhere else. So it didn't. So Mexico has been basically stagnant for decades now. And that is an important factor when we think about how it became easy prey to the big drug cartels.
1: Just to wrap up that point,
0: is this recognized in Washington D.C.? No, not at all. There is no sense that the free market globalization system was a loser for most people in the world. It did not open up the opportunities that everyone was talking about in the 90s. Instead, what has happened is basically people in Washington are scapegoating China. They say, yeah, we had a great system. China came in and wrecked it.
1: Returning to China, a winner of globalization because of its size and because of its discipline, U.S. grievances, you noted them. The IP theft is chief, but the subsidies and all of the rules being broken about imports and exports. The Chinese grievance is that they want to avoid the middle income trap, which would be useful to the U.S. to put them in it. And so, therefore, China has a grievance, the U.S. has a grievance. And as I understand it, in this most recent meeting, the third time that Mr. Trump and Mr. Xi Jinping have met, they did not address the middle income trap grievance. They did not address intellectual property theft. Is that correct? They skipped those issues.
0: Yeah, more or less, because they've kind of fought themselves to a trade truce now. That kind of resentment on the U.S. side, that China broke the rules, it broke the system, many believe. And it did so by taking advantage of the goodwill of the United States.
1: Right.
0: It did so through sort of sinister means. That kind of resentment that has built up on the U.S. side eventually led to the trade war under the first Trump administration. And it helps explain not just the trade war, but the geopolitical confrontation that pits the United States and China against each other as these great powers that are in danger of starting World War III.
1: So what we have then is two powerful players, both resenting each other, the other guy, and not talking about it. It sounds like the basis of a bad divorce, doesn't it, Jake?

0: Very much so. Each side is totally convinced that they were right. They're convinced that all the problems in the relationship were on the other side. They're both unwilling to recognize that there was something about the situation that they were in. So it's not, I think the starting point we should be starting from is understanding that both sides made mistakes. And I don't want to make excuses here for China. I think what China did is they did break the spirit, certainly sometimes the rules. They did so in kind of an underhanded way, because that's what people who don't enjoy power often do. And so it's understandable why they did what they did. It certainly left them in a better place than other developing countries. But at the same time, it had a really unhealthy impact on the system as a whole. I think it would be helpful if both sides understood that that they both contributed to this, but more importantly, the source of this was the situation that they found themselves in, or the economic structure that pitted them against each other. And rather than just saying to the other side, you're the problem here, we just have to confront you, we should think about how we could reform that system so that it could work for the United States, so it could also work for China, and so that it, and I think maybe most importantly, so it could work for the rest of the global South that didn't get much out of the last
1: 50 years.
0: Let's
1: get to what can be done. You sound like a really good marriage counselor, so I'll depend upon you to make good recommendations. I'm speaking to Jake Werner of the Quincy Institute for Responsible Statecraft. His piece in Nation magazine about the contest between the People's Republic of China and the United States over trade. I'm John Batchelor.
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0: I'm John Batchelor with Jake Werner of the Quincy Institute for Responsible Statecraft. A standoff between the grieving U.S. and the grieving People's Republic of China over trade. What is to be done? The U.S. apparently has decided to be, well, the polite term is managed trade, otherwise known as protectionism. China, on the other hand, is going along very happily with the factory floor overcapacity. BYD, the EV vehicle, is an excellent example of China dumping, and the U.S. resents it. But you say there is a way forward. How do we solve this puzzle, Jake?
1: Yeah, I think the first thing to recognize is if we continue in the current course, the pressures are going to build up on both sides. China will have no reason to not offload its overcapacity and undermine the economy in the United States and also Europe. And the United States will have no reason not to keep pushing on many of these security issues and increasing the pressure on third countries that have economic exchanges with China. So we're going in a really dangerous direction. I think if both sides could recognize that the core solution here is to change the system that's pushing them against each other, then they could sit down and talk very seriously about how can we expand the ability of the global economy to absorb the overproduction that is now threatening both sides. And to me, it's not shut down production. The production in the global economy, that's the wealth that the global economy offers us. The problem is that people don't have enough money to buy the wealth that the economy is producing. And that's true within countries. There's huge inequality within countries. Many people in the United States who go hungry or who have to can't get the medical care they need. They don't have access to affordable housing. That's true in China. China is also a massively unequal place. There are a lot of people who feel like the competition is far too intense. They can't get decent health care. They can't get decent education. And most of all, that's true in the global South, where there is just massive deprivation, abject poverty around the world. And these are people who are working hard. These are not people who are not trying. It's just that they don't have access to the investment and to the wages that would allow their communities to thrive. So that's something that we can control. We can decide as a global community that we should raise wages for everybody, which would reduce the competitive pressures on everyone, as well as creating a lot more demand for consumer goods. We can decide to increase the provision of public goods. Everyone suffers if there's no clean water. Everyone suffers if we don't have decent sanitary systems. Everyone suffers if we don't have electrical systems and clean energy. We could, instead of pouring our money into some high-tech industry because we want to build up our military because we think we're going to fight a war with the other side, we should be paying attention to the core needs of regular people that have been systematically undersupplied for decades now.
0: Is Japan,
1: and that's something that unites regular people across these divides.
0: Is Japan
1: across all countries?
0: Is Japan a model that we can recommend? Follow that example. It went from resentment to working with Japan. We have about a minute.
1: Yeah, absolutely. There are all kinds of opportunities in the U.S.-China relationship to talk through some of these problems that were impossible 20 years ago because China was so far behind. Now that China has caught up, we can talk to China as a peer. We could talk about reciprocal market opening. We could talk about harmonizing regulations. These are the basic trade discussions the United States wanted to have 20 years ago, but couldn't because if China had opened up in the way the United States wanted, it would have wiped out Chinese development. But now China has developed, and we can have those discussions. And we can also talk about how Chinese investment in the United States could benefit. And you are suggesting the Japan example. That's exactly what happened in the trade conflicts with Japan in the 80s. As the United States said, if you flood our market, that's going to destroy our industries. But you can invest in the United States. You can create jobs for American workers. You can transfer your technology to American businesses. Those are the conditions under which investment could work for both sides. And instead of raising the walls against each other, then we can
0: go ahead.
1: Then we can instead of raising the walls against each other, then we can both benefit from these exchanges once again on more equal footing.
0: Jake Werner at the Quincy Institute for Responsible Statecraft, writing in Nation magazine, podcast of our conversation about Xi Jinping's visit and more, available at Amazon Prime, at Apple, at Spotify, at Spreaker, and other distinguished venues. I'm John Batchelor.
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9: It was the bloodiest conflict in U.S. history, the war between the North and the South. President Abraham Lincoln asked for 75,000 people to help fight. A special town meeting was held in Homer in August of 1862. The resolution called for $50 to be paid for each person who volunteered to join Northern efforts. In a vote of 360-3, the motion carried. That money would increase over the course of the war. Now, years before brother took arms against brother, Homer native Eli DeVoe helped prevent an assassination attempt on Lincoln in 1861 before he was sworn into office. It was 4 years later, though, when an assassin's bullet would end Lincoln's life. DeVoe would later be involved in the arrest of two conspirators in 1865. I'm Joe Salzone, and that's been a moment of 607 history from News Talk WHCU.
10: Near Catalina Island, L.A. County Sheriff Robert Luna.
11: During the initial rescue operation, four occupants were recovered from the water. Tragically, two individuals at that point were pronounced deceased.
10: That person missing was the patient on board the medevac chopper. ABC News has learned that roughly 10,000 more troops are being shipped to the Middle East aboard an additional aircraft carrier and Marine Expeditionary Unit. This is ABC News.
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14: Tonight, partly cloudy, low 64. Friday, showers likely, the 5-degree guarantee 71. Friday night, partly cloudy, low 43. Saturday, plenty of sunshine, high 64. And for Sunday, partly sunny, high 67. For a complete first 20 forecast, tune to WENY News. I'm Chief Meteorologist Joe Veras.

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0: I'm John Batchelor. I welcome Joel Kotkin. He's a presidential fellow in urban futures at Chapman University, a senior research fellow at the Civitas Institute, University of Texas at Austin, writing about the future for the United States of America. Urban dwellers, suburban dwellers, exurban dwellers, all of them are moving. And that is what America does for opportunity and for risk. Move. I begin with what Joel identifies as the hillbilly states. Alabama, Arkansas, and Oklahoma added to Tennessee, the hillbilly states. It turns out, in the most recent negotiation between the Ellison family that has taken over most of the editorial space that I can see in America being condemned for buying Paramount, the movie company, along with CBS, the network, their negotiation with California was, if you don't give us what we want in terms of taxes and advantages, we're going to Tennessee. We're going to leave Hollywood, pack up everything, and we're out of here. Now, a generation ago, my generation, if you'd said that when you first arrived in California, you'd be laughed at. Yeah, sure, fine. Can we buy you a ticket? It'll be a bus, of course. There's no planes going to Tennessee. Now, California gulped and made the deal, and Paramount is staying in Hollywood. Joel, I mention that because it puts meat to your observations about the energy corridor. What is it, Joel? How does it include Tennessee? Where are we going? Good evening to you.
1: Well, I think the main point here is that increasingly, even in industries that we always associated with New York, L.A., Chicago, increasingly people are able to do that work in part because of the technology in places that they couldn't do before. You know, you see the movement of major podcasts out of, I can think of, two very prominent ones. One that was here in Southern California moved to Tennessee, and another one moved to Austin. So, you're seeing that kind of movement. You're seeing, take a look at a map of where the new technology centers are, where people are building going to be building semiconductors, where they're going to be building the data centers. Almost all are in most of it is in the Sun Belt states, ending in California, but Arizona, Texas, even now Louisiana, certainly some of them are moving, to the area around Atlanta. Otherwise, there's just this movement of even elite industries. People used to say the South and the hillbilly states, they get the low-end jobs. We don't want those low-end jobs, which may not be that low-end, but that would be the idea. Well, people are going to, go to Texas because it's cheap and there's no unions. But in reality, what is happening now is that higher end industries are now beginning. It's very parallel to what happened in East Asia. At first we said, well, we'll move the manufacturing, but the design and everything else will be there. Eventually, the Japanese, the Koreans, the Chinese, develop the capacity to compete at the highest level. This is what's happening in the Sun Belt today, is that places that were relatively marginal have now become powerhouses. And, if you look at technology, some of the rising technology schools, you have Texas A&M, but Georgia State, Vanderbilt, these are all becoming major universities. And as the coastal universities have gotten nuttier and nuttier, more and more people and students are saying, I'm going to go to school in the South. I don't want to go to school in Columbia where, particularly if I have the misfortune of being Jewish, I'm going to be persecuted. I'm going to go to a place where I'm welcomed, where I don't have to deal with this stuff. And I think for a lot of professors, those who are not pod people and, who have the same politics of, let's say, the DSA, I think those kind of professors are saying, I want to go to an environment where they believe in debate and free speech and open inquiry. And what's bizarre is the movement is largely to those very states that have been the most conservative and the most repressive throughout much of American history. But that's how history is. It evolves. And I'm just describing the current evolution of the United States, and where, you know, there's going to be more and more power in these places. By 2050, Texas is on course to pass California in population. In the next, 5 years, the biggest cities outside of New York and L.A. are probably going to be in Texas. Houston and the Dallas-Fort Worth area for sure. We're going through this transition, but we unfortunately a large part of academia and the mainstream media, they're still locked in old paradigms. They still think everybody's dream is to live in New York City or to live in L.A. And, for people of our generation, we lucked out. I came to California in 1971. I was there through the Silicon Valley's first boom. I was there during the big aerospace boom. It was a place of enormous opportunity. I was fortunate to be there when that was happening. It's now a different situation. I don't think my daughters would have the same opportunities that I had.
0: The urban core, there's what's being left behind. You have statistics supported. They're overwhelming. They're going to, and they're inventing new places to live. It's not just suburbia anymore. Even that is becoming conventional. It's what you call exurbia, which is where I now live, sometimes known as rural America. Why not, Joel? That energy corridor you're talking about extends in all directions. Power is something you can buy. You can back up your power if you don't trust the local providers. In addition, communication is everything for what we do and what many of the services do in America. Because of Starlink and other connections, you don't have to be in Manhattan to make a deal or to even propose taking a new business on. You can go anywhere. Is that the driver, our ability to be remote?
1: That's the enabler is the way I would see it. In other words, you are now able to do things in various locations that you simply couldn't do. There are still going to be, there are always going to be deal makers. My personal belief is when all is said and done, New York will probably still remain important for certain very specialized industries. But it's going to be basically, as one writer called it, it's the city as entertainment machine. It's a place where, I was just in New York and I was astounded by the number of kids, people in their early 20s, huge numbers of them. I wonder how many are going to be there in 10 years. I think the trajectory is now the city is really there. It's like New York is this huge Disneyland, and at some point, you have to leave Disneyland. But for 5 years, particularly if your parents are helping pay the rent, it's a great place to be.
0: A detail, because you and I both know that San Francisco, Seattle, Portland, Los Angeles, San Diego are all troubled with the commons being overwhelmed with dysfunction. That is something that is very hard to tolerate as you get older, Joel. When you're a young person, you can walk through it, but when you have a family, you don't want to be there.
1: Well, this is this is certainly the case. I was just in Los Angeles, had a meeting in downtown L.A., which has become kind of dystopic. And you drive by areas, and I swear, I said, this looks like a bad part of Mumbai. And, now, there, there, there, it,

0: could be turned around. The problem is with the DSA ideology, you can't, they say, okay, you want to live on the street and scream and yell at people, that's okay. We're not going to arrest you. We're not going to make you have some sort of treatment. It can be turned around. I mean, in Mayor Lurie in San Francisco is making real progress on these issues. But the problem is that because of the demographics of cities and the rise of groups like the DSA, the pushback is really quite extensive. You can't deal with this dysfunctional population. I mean, you talk about the commons, you know, people say, well, he's got a right to be on the street. Well, does he have a right to scream at me? Does he have a right to, you know, to be abusive in dealing with women? I mean, there seems to be no idea in many cities that you have to have a public space that's safe and secure. If you allow crazy people to run wild, the tourists from Iowa say, I saw the guy running around Times Square in his jockey shorts and he was screaming and yelling. Well, that's kind of, local color. I wouldn't want to live in it every day.
1: Also, we're going to turn to What Is to Be Done. Joel Kotkin, writing most recently at Unheard, a wonderful publication out of Britain. I recommend it highly. Joel is writing about the new geography of America, the opportunity geography, when we come back. I'm John Batchelor.

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6: 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A great family stop is the Cuca Lake Outlet Trail, where reds and golds are starting to show. 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

0: I'm John Betts with Joel Kotchin of Chapman University, writing at Unheard about the geography of opportunity in America. The business-friendly fringe is how the British editor put it. It's a wonderful way to think about where I am. Joel, I didn't realize until I read your article that I was in the fringe. It makes me actually sound progressive, doesn't it? Okay. I'm in the Connecticut woods on a farm that's been here for about 150 years. It's now my farm and I walk it. And I'm very pleased with it. I was 50 years in Manhattan. I got all my letters, Manhattan, spelled out, and left in 21 after the worst of the pandemic. And I'm wondering, Joel, is that a driver for these decisions we've made? I'm surrounded by people who all have apartments or did in Brooklyn Heights and Manhattan. And we all realize we're all New Yorkers who exited because of the pandemic. Does that mean we get over it and go back? Or does that mean the pandemic changed the landscape forever?
1: I think the pandemic accelerated things that were already happening. And I think it's going to, the trend is going to continue. I think people may, it obviously depends how much money you have, but basically, I think most of these people will not return to New York as full-time residents. There's no evidence of major net in-migration to New York. I mean, there's much more out-migration. And New York is in better shape, certainly, than Los Angeles, which, frankly, I think had a better hand, but played it even worse. So I think that these trends are there. I think the pandemic accelerated it, mainly through the growth of remote work. And I think that you're going to just see this continued movement. And again, it's going to, the hot place of 1 year in, once everybody, there's been all this movement there. People say, well, you know what? I really don't want to live in Dallas, Fort Worth when it, becomes probably the third largest metro in the country because it's too big. It's too expanded. It's, the traffic's bad, whatever the things that people object to. But then there's always other cities. I mean, the advantage that we have in the United States is we have many metropolitan areas

0: even smaller areas that are livable and are have a lot, at least a lot of amenities. We have lots of options. It's not like in the UK where if you're not in London, you're really nowhere.
1: The change is happening very rapidly, generation to generation. When I arrived in New York in 1970, it was the place to be. It was really hot, Joel.
0: Yes.
1: And all the arts, everything was piling on top of itself. In 50 years, that went away. That suggests that it's a moving story with the U.S. We're not dug in. We'll go where the action is. Right now, the action is in Tennessee, even less than Texas. I hear Austin filled up and the prices are distorted. So why not
0: now the prices in Austin are going down because they do something that you can't do in New York and you can't do in L.A. There was a boom. There was a mass migration. They, as Texans always do, they overbuilt. And now the rents are going down and the prices are going down. That's how a healthy economy is. You know what? That used to happen in New York. There would be periods where prices got high, then they would go down. And then people said, okay, I'm going to get in now. I remember that here in Southern California. But today, because we build so little, there's really, if you're in a nice neighborhood in the house or even a decent apartment, it's not going to get less expensive because you have to have enough new supply to reduce the prices. And then for New York, and I think it's going to happen in other cities, you now have people who, you know, ultimately want to turn all private housing into public housing. That's their goal. They don't even, you know, I don't think Mayor Mamdani believes in the dream of owning your own house. You know, he prefer that, you know, you live in something that's been provided by the government.
1: You're talking about nationalizing housing, this thing they do.
0: Yeah, I mean, and we see this. It's not just in the United States. We just saw the old East German communists winning the election in Berlin, and they want to go and essentially expropriate the privately held apartments. You know, I just think that this will just accelerate what's going on now. Now, I think what we're going to see is, There'll be a big movement, I think, in this election, you know, back to the Democrats. And then they're going to sort of become what we don't know is whether they're going to try to become more moderate or whether they're going to follow the DSA path. Because I think, you know, if you run on the DSA platform, you're going to lose even against, you know, someone like J.D. Vance, who's not the most attractive candidate in history.
1: A detail from my experience, Montana was a place I went to often to talk to people who I liked a lot. They left Bozeman. Why? Because it's all California. That's what's happening. So they moved further north into the wild country where the buffalo used to roam. And that is an alternative for people who live there now. But it's joyous to think of Montana as a California town.
0: Yeah, well, you know, when you think about it, you know, Sun Valley has some of the same things. Park City, Utah.
1: Right.
0: You know, the people are moving to these areas. And obviously, look at, you know, what's happening in parts of Pennsylvania. There are areas where people fundamentally, for the most part, want to have space. And they don't want to pay ridiculous prices.
1: And we want security, Joel. That's important.
0: And they want security. They, you know, like, you know, one of the advantages of living in Orange County is that actually if something happens, the cops show up.
1: Yeah.
0: And people are, you know, the sheriffs are very efficient. You know, this is a huge advantage. You know, let's say in the college campuses during these camping that was going on, you know, encampment cities in the University of Texas, they didn't let that stay for 2 months.
1: We have 30 seconds still. Go ahead.
0: So I think basically what it is affordability, safety, and space. Those are things that people want, and they're going to keep moving until they find them.
1: Joel Kotkin of Chapman University, writing about geography and opportunity in America. 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Now, we're anywhere. 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I'm John Batchelor.
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8: From ABC News, I'm Dave Packer. In a surprise move tonight, New York Governor Kathy Hochul said she issued an executive order to appoint Attorney General Letitia James as a special prosecutor for the alleged gang rape at a Cornell fraternity in 2024.
9: The appointment of New York Attorney General Tish James as special prosecutor comes 5 days after Tompkins County District Attorney Matthew Van Hoonen said he'd reopen the investigation into the alleged gang rape at a Cornell fraternity. In a statement on Thursday night, Governor Hochul said she lost faith in the investigation conducted by Cornell's police department and Van Hoonen. James said she's, quote, ready to lead a process that New Yorkers can trust, guided by the facts and the law. Peter Haralambos, ABC News, New York.
8: Powerful storms and life-threatening flash flooding threatening millions of Americans in the heartland. ABC's Alex Perez is in Dallas.
10: 30 million from Texas to the Midwest are under the gun as powerful storms wreak havoc. In Fort Worth, cars, trucks, and even a city bus got swallowed by floods near Arlington Heights High School just as students were arriving. One woman seen being carried from her car by a firefighter, others guided to higher ground.
8: In Tennessee,
11: death row inmate Krista Pike alive but in critical condition after Tennessee authorities failed to execute her following multiple lethal injections. Her lawyer saying,
12: I counted at least 7 needles used in her left arm alone. We do know that she is alive right now and receiving life-saving medical care.
8: ABC's Whit Johnson reporting. Less than 8 hours after liftoff, a SpaceX Crew Dragon with 4 NASA and 1 Canadian astronauts has arrived at the International Space Station.
13: So the 12 hooks have completed its hard capture, meaning that the crew is now docked to the International Space Station.
8: Their fast trip from launch to docking set a new U.S. record. 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
8: Is Breast Cancer Awareness Month, and a new report from the American Cancer Society reveals what people should know about cancer prevention. Dr. Alpa Patel.
16: We surveyed about 33,000 women that have been part of a long-standing cancer prevention study that we run, and 99% of the women knew that family history increases their risk. But what's really interesting is that 85% of breast cancers that are diagnosed actually occur in women who have no family history.
8: A fisherman north of Portland, Oregon, is thankful for his headphones after they allowed him to call for help without being able to reach his phone during a recent emergency. ABC's Alex Stone.
17: A Coast Guard helicopter rescued the fisherman who was pinned under a rock on a jetty in Warrenton, Oregon. A rock had somehow become dislodged and landed on him.
18: We're getting the rescue and survivor to the aircraft now.
17: The man was hoisted into the Coast Guard helicopter, his mother posting online he was saved by his behind-the-ear headphones he was wearing that allowed him to call for help. When local rescuers got on scene, they could see with a drone he was trapped under a boulder. He was freed and airlifted from the jetty with injuries. Alex Stone, ABC News.
8: Mortgage rates in the U.S. once again on the rise this week, hitting 7.28%. Highest rate in nearly 3 years and 6 straight week of increases. A year ago, rates for an average 15-year fixed mortgage was at 5.55%. Dave Packer, ABC News.
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22: Tonight, partly cloudy and mild, low 64. Friday, showers likely, tapering during the afternoon. The 5-degree guarantee, 71. Friday night, partly cloudy, low 43. And for Saturday, plenty of sunshine, high 64. For a complete First 20 forecast, tune to WENY News. I'm Chief Meteorologist Joe Veras.
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0: I'm John Batchelor. I welcome Mary Anastasia O'Grady, writing the America's column for the editorial page of the Wall Street Journal. USMCA, tariffs, trade between the United States and Mexico. Right now, it appears, as an amateur from the outside, that the Trump administration is being extremely aggressive, even hostile, towards our neighbor to the north, Canada, and our neighbor to the south, Mexico. And Mary introduces the possibility that this will not be forever, that it's for now. Mary, a very good evening to you. The USMCA is negotiated in the first term for Mr. Trump. And my understanding is that it's very complicated in that it doesn't go away just because you don't like it 1 year. It takes many years for it to go away. So is it your report that the USMCA, under pressure now by the Trump administration, I believe Mexico and the United States have taken a break in the negotiation, cannot go away suddenly? It will be with us for quite some time, no matter what Mr. Trump says. Good evening to you, Mary.
1: Well, good evening, John. You're right about that point that it doesn't go away just because the U.S. and Mexico and Canada don't sign an extension, a 16-year extension. When they renegotiated this thing in 2020, the Trump administration put in a kind of poison pill in the agreement that says that after 6 years, they would all have to sign an agreement that the trade pact would be extended for another 16 years. And if they didn't agree in that year, 2026, to extend the pact, it would stay alive and there would be another review in another year, and they would have a chance to extend it again. And that would continue for 10 years. And if over 10 years there was no agreement to extend the pact, then it would be dissolved. So we're only in year one. The Trump administration did not agree to extend the pact this year. Mexico and Canada wanted to sign, but the U.S. wouldn't do it. So now, between now and next year, there are going to be talking back and forth and so forth. And then next year, there'll be another opportunity to extend the pact. In the meantime, the U.S. is negotiating with Mexico about President Trump's use of what they call Section 232 tariffs. These are tariffs under the Trade Act, I believe it was 1962, that Congress allows the president to implement on national security grounds. So the U.S. told Mexico, we are using Section 232 to implement national security tariffs on steel, aluminum, what they call derivatives, which are things that are made out of steel, aluminum, like washing machines and dishwashers and refrigerators. And we're also using 232 tariffs to put 232 powers to put tariffs on autos, finished autos coming from Mexico. So those are pretty high tariffs on Mexico right now, even though it has a free trade agreement. And Mexico is in the process of negotiating with the U.S. to bring those tariffs down because it's very hurtful for their economy. So those are the negotiations that are going on right now.
0: If I understand correctly, the negotiation is about reducing that 232 tariff.
1: Exactly.
0: And agreeing that it's no longer going to be a zero tariff. That's not the case anymore. It's elevated, but it's not as high as it is now, which is what, 50%?
1: It's 50% on steel, aluminum, and manufactured derivatives, and 25% on finished autos. So that's high. The thing is that the tariffs that are imposed there are strictly 232 tariffs. What I think the administration wants to do is change those tariffs to something that's lower, but get rid of what used to be under USMCA zero tariff trading between Mexico and the U.S. and Canada. In other words, the administration wants to dissolve the open borders in trade between Mexico and Canada and instead implement something that has tariffs. And that's destructive to USMCA.
0: Now the part that gets really complicated, and I need your help. The U.S. wants more. It wants Mexico to limit the amount of metal that it imports from outside its country. Is that correct?
1: Yes, the steel industry wants the administration to ask Mexico to put high tariffs on steel that Mexico brings from Asia, probably China, but also Japan and South Korea, into Mexico. Now, the U.S. already has protection against the use of that metal in the U.S. in things that are sold in the U.S., but that's not good enough for the steel industry. It doesn't want Mexico bringing any steel in for its domestic market because it wants Mexico to have to import steel from the U.S. So they're trying to ask Mexico to put up a trade barrier to the rest of the world for domestic manufacturing in Mexico.
0: So we want Mexico and treat it the way the U.S. treats metals from outside?
1: Exactly, yeah. It would be almost as if you had a customs union. A customs union, you have a common trade barrier from outside the union. So, for example, in Brazil, Argentina, Uruguay, and Paraguay, where you have a customs union called Mercosur, there's a common tariff around the whole area. And the steel industry wants that common tariff that the U.S. charges against imports of steel to be implemented in Mexico, which would limit Mexico's competitiveness in manufacturing for the domestic market,

0: American steel. They want, so there's another 30% that they can use steel from outside. And the steel industry wants to get rid of that as a possibility and have all the steel made inside the common territory of North America.
1: We have a minute, Mary, and it sounds to me like Mexico is being extremely obliging and not insisting on compliance with the USMCA, which it could do. So it's negotiating in good faith. Is that enough for the U.S.? We have less than a minute.
0: Well, it's not good enough for the U.S. They are being obliging. I think Claudia Sheinbaum, the president of Mexico, knows that she has to stay on good terms with Donald Trump. I think she's somewhat afraid of him. She wants security help, which the U.S. has been giving to her government. Mm-hmm. And she knows she needs the USMCA in whatever form it eventually takes under Donald Trump. But she can't afford to basically have a big trade war with the U.S. It's too costly to her economy and her political fortunes in Mexico. So she's being obliging, but because she's nice enough to say, okay, we'll consider it, that's not good enough. The U.S. is going to push her to be more protectionist in order to create what looks more like a customs union, particularly in steel and aluminum. And I think that's going to be damaging not just to the Mexican economy, but to the U.S. automotive industry.
1: Mary Anastasio Grady of the Wall Street Journal editorial page, writing of Mexico and trade. Podcast of our conversation about Mexico, available at Amazon Prime, at Apple, at Spotify, at Spreaker, and other distinguished venues. I'm John Batchelor.
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0: I'm John Batchelor. Eurozone borrowing costs surge in global bond rout. Subhead, Financial Times, London reporting. European debt hit with bout of selling after U.S. 10-year borrowing costs strike highest level since 2002. I welcome my colleague Véronique de Rougy of the Mercatus Center, writing about debt. And I'm understanding that the Trump administration and several administrations past tell me not to worry, not to worry. We can handle debt. They keep buying us. There's never been a failed auction. What are you worried about? Véronique, what am I worried about? Good evening to you.
1: Good evening, John. Well, I think you're worried about the same thing I'm worried about. I think it's kind of amazing that we have the economy, the incredibly strong economy that we have, considering how much abuse it has been taking from various administrations and governments over the last few decades, and especially considering how much debt accumulation has been done, I guess in the name that, you know, no matter what you borrow, the government borrows, the economy will be able to actually pay back, I guess, with more taxes.
0: Does anybody respond to numbers? I'm going to try them. In 2007, before the crisis, debt to GDP was 35%. Today, no disaster is happening, and the debt to GDP is projected to be 175% by 2056. Now, in that rise, the assumption is that nobody will be upset. That's okay?
1: Yes.
0: Everything will be normal?
1: So I should actually kind of do justice to the people who are saying this. And the reason why I was writing this is because this is not, I don't believe that nothing is going to happen. But there are a lot of people who are pretty much saying, look, we've gone from a debt to GDP ratio of 35% right before the financial crisis. And now it is like 100% and nothing has happened. And that means that basically it's not clear that something's going to happen going from 100% of GDP to 175% of GDP in 30 years. Now, that's the argument. And I'm just saying, actually, this is not true. First, the market has reacted already to this debt accumulation. We just went through the biggest inflation that we've had in 40 years. And in fact, if you measure inflation that we just had, the way we measured it in 83, you and I talked about this, actually the inflation this time around was much higher than the one we had in the 80s. So that's the first thing. It's like the notion that nothing has happened is nonsense, right? We haven't had any failed auction, but we had very weak auctions where basically the Treasury couldn't sell all its long-term bonds, and it had to go to a much short-term maturity. In fact, the maturity of the bonds sold in 2026, the average was 2.5 years. It's really, really short. So that's the first thing, that the notion that nothing has happened and the market hasn't reacted to all this debt accumulation is nonsense. But it doesn't follow that even if it were true, it doesn't follow that it would continue to just

0: not react because we haven't had what people think about when they think about a debt crisis. So this is why I wrote this piece, because I said, well, let's think through what those people are saying and maybe explain why I disagree with it.
1: In addition to the rationalization here, we're looking at doves and hawks, right? Okay. Mm-hmm. The hawks would be worried. The doves are not. They claim mm-hmm. that because there's been no reaction so far, investors are comfortable with it. But I just read the headlines. Bond rout. Isn't that the investors panicking? Bond rout?
0: Yeah, I think first, like, it's our interest rates are long-term interest rates are above 5%, and obviously part of that is economic growth due to the super investment and the private sector investment in AI. But also part of this is that investors aren't too kind of confident or as confident as they used to be that they're going to be, that if they lend money over 30 years to the federal government, that they're going to be paid back with money that hasn't been inflated. So those rates already are actually saying something.
1: We've worked on Social Security again and again and again, the drop dead mm-hmm. date being 2032. Medicaid mm-hmm. and Medicare are equally gigantic and haven't been solved and are not going to be solved. Mm-hmm. People are genuinely worried about that. Is that connected to the debt problem?
0: Yeah, so what's happening is basically in 32 and then 33, I think, for Medicaid, the trust funds are going to dry up, and then Congress is going to have to decide what to do. And Congress is a bunch of cowards. They don't want to actually confront the difficult question. And the difficult question is going to be, if they do nothing, benefits are going to be cut for Social Security by 22% across the board. And very likely, they're not going to want to reform the programs, and they are going to want to borrow everything. But Social Security, and that's where we're talking $40 trillion without even looking at the interest payment on the debt. But that's a small part of the debt problem that we have. The big problem of the debt problem that we have is, like, it's only a small portion of the of Medicare that is going to benefits that are going to have to be cut, but the rest of the program is already, like, wrecking in an enormous amount of debt. So just to give you an idea, Social Security and Medicare alone, if Congress decides to not reform them, is going to basically required to borrow $138 trillion with interest payment on the debt. So that's in the case, that's a scenario where they don't do anything and they borrow everything. And the question asked here is, okay, the moment they commit to not reforming and they say we're going to borrow for these programs, is our investors going to be saying, okay, wait a minute, I think this looks bad, and there's going to be inflation in the same way as we had in 2021. And I'm saying yes, but there are people who are saying no, because AI, you know, there's going to be so much productivity, so much, all of this. And it's, you're kind of like, well, that's well and fine. Yes, sure. I actually believe that we can get a lot of growth. But in the same way as you get a lot of economic growth from AI, you get a pressure on interest rates. So rates are going up at the same time. And so, I mean, it's very hard to imagine a scenario where Congress decides to borrow everything, And we have to remind people, the only debt problem we really have is Social Security and Medicare. That's it. That really is. It doesn't mean that I wouldn't want to cut all sorts of other programs that I think the federal government shouldn't be involved in. But these are the two programs that are the driver of our debt, our current debt and our future debt. And if they decide to do and not reform, then I think we're going to have a big problem.
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3: See death row inmate Krista Pike alive but in critical condition after authorities failed to execute her following multiple lethal injections. Less than 8 hours after liftoff, a SpaceX Crew Dragon with four NASA astronauts and one Canadian astronaut on board arrived at their destination.
4: Great news. We have confirmed that the 12 hooks have completed its hard capture, meaning that the crew is now docked to the International Space Station.
3: This is ABC News.
1: 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Early color is appearing in Steuben County with about 15% change in Bath, Corning, Hammondsport, and Hornell. A great family stop is the Cuca Lake Outlet Trail, where reds and golds are starting to show. 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And that was your Finger Lakes Fall Foliage Report brought to you by Snapdragon Apples. 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
6: Tonight, partly cloudy, low 64. Friday, showers likely, the 5-degree guarantee 71. Friday night, partly cloudy, low 43. Saturday, plenty of sunshine, high 64. And for Sunday, partly sunny, high 67. For a complete First 20 forecast, tune to WENY News. I'm Chief Meteorologist Joe Veras.
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7: Information. 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

0: I'm John Batchelor, Hotel Mars, episode end, David Livingston, Dr. Space of The Space Show, my colleague and co-host, and we're going on a search for a starship. Starship in the present, starship in the future, with Eric Berger of Ars Technica. I remind you all that Eric is the Boswell of SpaceX. His two books, Liftoff, Elon Musk and the Desperate Early Days That Launched SpaceX, is compelling because it has the drama, the moment that Elon Musk decided to throw his money on the floor and let's go for it. Reentry, that is the genius of why it is now SpaceX's business, because it made reentry of the first stage and more viable, and therefore cut the cost of into low Earth orbit and beyond. Eric, a very good evening to you. Mission 14, a success. Reaching orbit with Super Heavy and Starship. What is important to you about the mission? What surprised you or what pleased you most? Good evening to you.
1: Well, good evening, John. I think quite clearly getting to orbit for the first time with Starship, you know, both from a regulatory standpoint and a technology standpoint, was a huge deal. It allows them to start generating revenue from Starship by putting these much larger, more capable Starlink satellites into orbit. And with the mission largely being a success, it allows them to get, you know, closer to a high cadence of Starship launches. So I think it's, there are a couple minor concerns as part of the mission, but a big step forward generally.
0: David, you have a question for Eric.
2: Do you have any information on what was behind the engine problem?
1: I don't have any specific information, David. I do think that is the concern, and that we've seen that with Raptor 3. This is the newest iteration of the Raptor engine designed to be more lightweight and powerful. There were some engines out on the way up with the first stage, and then obviously with the upper stage, there was a vacuum Raptor problem as well. I think Raptor reliability is going to be a problem until they solve it. So we'll have to see how they perform on that in coming missions.
0: What David and Eric are talking about is there are 33 engines on Super Heavy. One of them flamed out, something that I've seen before in one of the earlier missions, but there's so much muscle there that the mission continued. The flame out on the upper stage is new to me. And I want to concentrate on the success here because Starship is everything about going to the solving the Earth-Moon system. Is this the final version of Starship? I know 1, 2, and 3. Is there 4, 5, and 6 to come?
1: I'm sure SpaceX will continue tinkering for quite some time. You know, they did so. They basically, after Falcon 9 launched, they spent a decade, you know, sort of improving that vehicle till they got it toward a final state. There's no question that SpaceX will continue to tinker with Starship, and there will be sort of significant block upgrades going forward. I mean, each flight, they're learning a lot about the vehicle. They still have to really solve the reentry problem with the heat shield. And so, you know, Musk's has reduced the number of grid fins. These are kind of the cheese grater things at the top of the vehicle that help steer it on reentry. They've reduced the number from 4 to 3. He sort of made a comment that maybe they'll reduce from 3 to 2. So I think we're going to continue to see significant changes for a long time.
0: And the tiles, are they still experimenting with the tiles on reentry?
1: Absolutely. I mean, I think they've gotten some really good data in recent flights, but this is definitely a work in progress, and I think they're far from an optimal solution to that yet.
0: David, you have a question.
2: Given that they made orbit, any way to estimate when a human trial might begin?
1: A human trial, like a human's launching on Starship from Earth?
2: Correct, yeah.
1: So I've heard aspirational dates of a 2029 launch date for humans on Starship. I just think that given all of the other priorities that SpaceX has with this vehicle, both in terms of launching Starlink and orbital data centers and then moon missions for NASA, I would see that being pushed down the line. So my sense is that humans launching on Starship from Earth remains something, you know, in the early to mid 2030s, probably at the earliest.
0: I like that. And let's go back to what makes money, Starlink, which is we're talking on right now. This mission was important to me because they

0: showed how, well, first of all, it's like putting a letter into a postbox, the way they do it. They slip out Starlink number 3, which I'm told is sizably more powerful than Starlink 1 and Starlink 2. They put out 12 of them or some incredible number. And that is a moneymaker for them, right? Even on a mission that's an experiment, they make money on those things.
1: Yeah, these are operational Starlink satellites. I think they put out nearly 24 of them at the end. And these are much larger than they can fit within the payload fairing of the Falcon 9 rocket. And so the bandwidth in terms of the amount of data they can serve back to customers on Earth is an order of magnitude greater. And so this, as they continue to build out their constellation with these satellites, they'll be able to offer higher bandwidth to more customers. And also, they're working on direct-to-cell communications. So that means that if you have a cell phone, you can connect directly to the satellite to do some rudimentary data transfer. So that's pretty interesting when you're beyond a traditional cell phone tower.
0: Yes, there was some exaggerated comparison that several dozen of these flights can put up a communication system that's equal or more powerful than anything we've ever had. Have you heard that exaggeration?
1: Yeah, I don't know if it's an exaggeration. I mean, they've put up something like 13,000 Starlink satellites, and I think if you put up a few hundred of these satellites, you could match that capability.
0: That's amazing. And given the competition out there chasing them, it's wonderful to watch that success on an experiment on what is a probing mission, not a final lift for Starship. David, you have a question.
2: Eric, I'm curious, do they release the Starlinks from time to time all in comparable orbits, or are they able to maneuver enough to have special orbits for where the Starlinks go? Do you know how that distribution is done?
1: Well, as we've seen with Falcon 9, they'll launch toward different orbital inclinations to get those in the different orbital shells that they want. I suspect we'll see that over time with the Starship vehicle. The rocket will go to a specific orbit, release the Starlinks, and come back, and then on its next flight, it may go to a different orbital shell. So I think it's going to vary over time. We'll see some going into more polar orbits, some into more equatorial orbits, just to serve, eventually cover the entire planet with service.
0: How far ahead can we see, 15, 16, 17? What is to be achieved in the next? I understand the pace is going to pick up. They're going to launch again, in 3 weeks, 4 weeks, something like that?
1: Possibly next month in October for the 15th mission. I think the really key milestones they're looking for now, number one, obviously they want to make sure that they're getting good performance from the Raptor engines on the way up, and especially on the way back down as well during reentry to control the flight of these vehicles. The big milestones for the rest of the year, I think, John, are going to be trying to bring back the Super Heavy booster and catch it at the launch site, and then bring back Starship as well to the launch site and catch that with the towers for potential reuse. And I think one or both of those milestones could still happen this year.
0: So they want to catch both simultaneously? Well, they want to catch both on the same mission.
1: Yeah, and I think what we're probably looking at is like the first stage goes up and comes back within about 7 or 8 minutes, and then the upper stage anomaly would be like 6 to 12 hours in orbit, deploy its payloads, and come back.
0: That was the breathtaking moment. That's when Musk sold the whole planet, when they caught Super Heavy. So when they catch Starship, it'll be a satisfactory moment. David, you have a question.
2: We hear that China's coming out with big rockets and reusable. Are they approaching anything near Starship, or we're down at a whole different level?
1: Well, we're seeing some really aggressive and interesting behavior from China, which is not trying to copy really anything but what SpaceX has done. And there's lots of activity in the Chinese commercial market about Falcon 9-like rockets. We're starting to see some of these launch, some of them even land. And so I think in the near term, there's going to be a lot of competition and medium lift from Chinese sort of quasi-commercial companies. That some of them have gotten funding from the Chinese government. Some have gotten technology transfer from the Chinese government or other assistance. But these are private efforts to be taken seriously. Some companies have also started to come out with Starship-like renderings. In terms of hardware, I think we're still, years away from companies catching up to what SpaceX has done, just in terms of the scale of the Starship program. I mean, these are huge launch vehicles, huge launch towers. But that is definitely where most of the energy in terms of competition is coming from.
0: Are there going to be any missions for Starship out of Cape Canaveral, or is it all going to be Boca Chica until they go to Louisiana?
1: No, missions are coming from the Cape soon. I think that, we could definitely see Starship flight from Florida during the first half of next year. They have a couple launch towers there that are, in nearing completion. And I think that a lot of the missions for NASA as part of the Artemis program will end up flying from Florida.
0: From Florida, yes, that'll be helpful. Eric Berger of Ars Technica, the senior writer that we count on. We count on Eric to tell us what is fact and what is fancy. And we're going to turn to an article that Eric has up now. I recommend it to everybody to read carefully. It's about the future of low Earth orbit and SpaceX, and it's not what you think. David Livingston, Dr. Space of The Space Show. This is Hotel Mars Episode N. I'm John Bash.
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0: I'm John Batchelor with David Livingston, Dr. Space of the Space Show. This is Hotel Mars, and we're headed to the Moon and the Mars. First, the Earth-Moon system, then the Earth-Moon-Mars system with Starship. But in keeping with Starship's many missions ahead to dream of the century, Eric Berger here from Ars Technica, the author of two books that you must study. You fourth graders out there, you have to learn these books because they're your future. About, first of all, the success of Elon Musk and SpaceX in the beginning, in the early part of the 21st century. Liftoff, Elon Musk in the desperate early days that launched SpaceX. And this big one, re-entry, SpaceX, Elon Musk, and the reusable rockets that launched a second space age. Well, here we are, moving into the third space age, Eric, because I read in your Q&A at Ars Technica that SpaceX is walking away, drifting away, moving away from being a shuttle to low Earth orbit. And the question is, why? And then what can take its place? Let's go first with why. Why are they stepping back and saying Dragon and Falcon 9 will have a limit?
1: Yeah, it's really quite remarkable, John, because Crew Dragon launched, you know, humans for the first time just a little over 6 years ago, and SpaceX is now basically saying that they're looking to retire it as soon as possible. I think certainly by 2030, it will make its final crewed mission, and that really leaves NASA in a bit of a pickle because, you know, they funded SpaceX and Boeing to develop crew transportation systems back in 2014. Crew Dragon has really delivered. You know, they've sent more than a dozen NASA missions to orbit now, and Boeing is still kind of really struggling to get off the launch pad.
0: And the reason they're moving away from the shuttle business is because money? Because it doesn't pay enough? Because it diverts their attention? Why?
1: All of those reasons. I think the reality is that Elon Musk views Starship as the entire future of SpaceX's launch program, and wants to, you know, move away from Dragon and Falcon 9 and Falcon Heavy as quickly as possible. These are basically seen as distractions. Mm. You know, you have to keep some of your good engineers on those programs, and he'd like to basically pour all the company's resources into getting Starship flying as rapidly as possible. So to the extent that he can minimize the work being done on the other programs and focus on Starship is the goal. And one of the reasons for that, quite simply, is that if you look at their S-1 filing, SpaceX obviously went public earlier this year, in terms of their total addressable market, all of the stuff that it does with commercial launch, flying astronauts for NASA, is a fraction of 1% of where it sees its future revenue coming from. So yeah, it's money and it's resources.
0: David, you have a question.
2: If he implements this, it's going to leave not only NASA but these commercial space stations in a pickle because they're not, as far as I know, building their own transportation. So are you getting any feedback or ideas on what they intend to do?
1: Yeah, for several months now I've been talking to these commercial space station providers, and I talk to officials with these companies regularly because I'm pretty fascinated by this industry. They've been in panic mode, right, because NASA has been doing this contracting process this summer where they're basically trying to get bids from these companies to actually move forward with development of the space stations. And as part of that bidding process, the companies had to come up with, you know, proposals for how they were going to fly astronauts to and from their space stations. And when they would go to SpaceX and say, how much would you charge for a Crew Dragon flight in the 2030s? SpaceX was telling them, we're not going to sell you Crew Dragon missions because we're not going to be flying them anymore. So, it's NASA, I think, feels pretty good about Crew Dragon transportation through the

0: lifetime of this International Space Station, but after 2030, when that retires, who knows?
1: All right, my suspects. First of all, Starliner. Second of all, Blue Origin. Third of all, the Russians. And fourth of all, something called the Exploration Company. Who's in the lead and who do we trust?
0: So this week, NASA confirmed some reporting I had done earlier this month saying that they were going to work directly with Boeing to continue development of Starliner. So this was supposed to be a fixed price program, but NASA is going to kick in $359 million more to help Starliner, Boeing solve Starliner's propulsion issues and also find a rocket for it to launch on after the Atlas V retires. So that's a pretty significant commitment from NASA to make sure Boeing stays in the game with Starliner. And then there would at least be a vehicle available for private space stations in the 2030s. The concern I think a lot of people have, there's multiple. One of them is that Boeing hasn't executed very well on human spaceflight to date, so do we have confidence in them going forward? And secondly, if it's just Boeing in the game for transportation to low Earth orbit, what does that mean for prices for astronauts? And I think the answer is they go sky high.
1: And the other possibilities, Blue Origin, where are they in a crewed vehicle?
0: So Blue Origin has been working on a vehicle internally. The project is known as Space Vehicle. And the design development work of that is pretty far along. They've also been conducting parachute tests. They've been building some flight hardware. So it's there. It's coming along. But getting from here to a sort of vehicle ready to launch astronauts in orbit is still a long and hard road, probably costing a couple of billion dollars. And I don't think Jeff Bezos and Blue Origin are going to want to foot that bill. And I don't think NASA is going to want to foot that bill. And Jared Isaacman, the administrator, made it pretty clear this week that he didn't see that was NASA's responsibility. So I'm not sure we get from here to orbit with Blue Origin, you know, anytime soon.
1: Are the Russians a possibility? Are they still selling or is it all sanctioned?
0: The Russians would sell, I would imagine. And the Soyuz vehicle is nothing if not reliable for getting three people to and from orbit. The problem is, you know, with the war in Ukraine and the state of U.S.-Russia relations, I have asked about this multiple people at NASA and in private industry. It just does not seem like that is a feasible alternative. Like, it's just the idea of counting on Russia for, you know, Western astronaut transport in the 2030s, I don't think that's going to happen.
1: You name one company that's new to me. Is it the Exploration Company? What's it called?
0: Yeah, the Exploration Company.
1: And have they got a vehicle? Where is it in production?
0: So this is a European company that's building a cargo spacecraft that will go to the International Space Station. They're targeting late 2028, and the founder of that company, a woman named Helene Hubie, is very committed to developing also a crewed vehicle. She's seeking funding from the European Space Agency, and I think they're interested in it. The problem is that, you know, even if they were to really start major development later this year or next year, it's probably still mid-2030s before that's ready. It's really hard to develop crew spacecraft and get it certified. And so, you know, even if they're really efficient at what they do, it's going to be a long road.
1: SpaceX is sounding like the kid who brought the football and said, it's my football, and goes home, leaving everybody standing around looking at each other. Okay, fine. That's who they are. David, we have a minute. Go ahead for one more question.
2: Under pressure by government and the private companies, do you think SpaceX would keep going with Falcon 9 launches and Crew Dragon for a replacement to come online?
0: I don't know. I just NASA has really asked them, pressed them in recent months, and my understanding is that Elon Musk and Shotwell at SpaceX are pretty committed to winding down Dragon, and there's nothing really to compel them to do so. I do think the Falcon 9 rocket will continue flying a little bit longer. I've heard that SpaceX has told the U.S. military that it will continue to fly Falcon 9 and Falcon Heavy for military satellites until Starship is certified and onboarded as a replacement. So that's Falcon 9 probably flies for the U.S. military for several years longer.
1: Eric Berger, Ars Technica, the two books you must learn, Liftoff and Reentry, about SpaceX. David Livingston, Dr. Space of the Space Show, podcast of our conversation about SpaceX's future and low Earth orbit, available at Amazon Prime, at Apple, at Spotify, at Spreaker, and other distinguished venues. I'm John Batchelor.
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7: 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Cayuga Lake. At over 38 miles, it's the longest of all of New York's glacial Finger Lakes. And with a depth of 435 feet, it's one of the deepest lakes in North America. The Seneca River is the primary outflow of Cayuga Lake and provides drinking water for several of our area communities. With many fish species, Cayuga Lake is one of the great fishing areas in the Northeast. 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
10: From ABC News, I'm Dave Packer. Tonight, New York Governor Kathy Hochul appointed a special prosecutor to oversee the investigation into the Cornell gang rape accusations. Hochul says that she's lost faith in the local district attorney's ability to handle the case. This is Cornell students demand the school answer questions on how it handled the initial report from Jane Doe. Freshman Alexandra Poggio.
11: Over the past week or so, there's just been this really big shift of there is a lot of anxiety. There's a little bit of fear that's also coming up, but I think there's also a lot of disillusion and disappointment in the administration.
10: Attorneys for Krista Pike are asking for her death sentence to be commuted in the wake of her botched execution last night in Tennessee. She's said to be in critical condition at a hospital. The family of Renee Good, the woman shot and killed by an ICE agent in Minneapolis back in January, have filed two separate lawsuits against the federal government. Becca Good, who is Renee's partner, said at a press conference announcing the suit that Renee was the love of her life.
12: The whole world had to watch as our entire universe was destroyed. As the sunshine was my amazing Renee was robbed from us, from her children, and from her community that loved her.
10: Meanwhile, ICE officers have been ordered not to engage in high-speed car chases and to make vehicle stops only if they've completed specific training under new internal guidance issued after several drivers were shot. In Las Vegas tonight.
13: It was 9 years ago that shots first rang out at the south end of the Strip. That night changed our city forever.
10: Mayor Shelley Berkley at a vigil marking those who died on this date, the Route 91 Harvest Festival mass shooting. A gunman opened fire from the window of a hotel, killing 58 people at the music festival and wounding hundreds of others. Two others died from their injuries in the years following. You're listening to ABC News.
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10: A dangerous flash flood alert for 30 million Americans from Texas to Illinois persists tonight amid another wave of storms. ABC meteorologist Samora Theodore.
16: I really have my eye on Texas right now because there have been multiple rounds of rain. Now, you'll remember just yesterday and the day prior, we were watching this storm impact the southwest in Texas, and moisture was streaming in from the Pacific because of the remnants of Hurricane Poland. Well, today we have moisture being tapped in from the Gulf.
10: Several changes to the country's food stamp program, also known as SNAP, take effect this month. ABC's Rebecca Jarvis explains.
17: The families hardest hit by inflation because rising costs take up a much larger share of their budget are also most dependent on these SNAP benefits. So here's what you can expect right now. Eligibility depends largely on household income, disability status, and where you live. But Congress has already imposed stricter work requirements on SNAP recipients, raising the age limit for able-bodied adults without dependents from 54 to 64.
10: In anticipation of these changes, some states like Arizona are already seeing a big drop in enrollment. A Massachusetts man has been arrested after reportedly cyber-stalking Katie Miller, the wife of top Trump advisor Stephen Miller. According to court documents, the man made over 40 calls and texts to Katie Miller with messages prosecutors described as increasingly menacing between August 3rd and September 23rd. Dave Packer, ABC News.
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20: Tonight, partly cloudy and mild, low 64. Friday, showers likely, tapering during the afternoon. The 5-degree guarantee, 71. Friday night, partly cloudy, low 43. And for Saturday, plenty of sunshine, high 64. For a complete First 20 forecast, tune to WENY News. I'm Chief Meteorologist Joe Veras.
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21: What's that address again?

I'm John Batchelor. I welcome Professor Alan Taylor, twice winner of the Pulitzer Prize. His new book, Tower Hill, A Plantation on the Edge of Rebellion, a total revelation to me. This is a window, an open window, on the enslaved people of the United States of America in the 17th, 18th, and 19th centuries. And the lessons here are tumbling around us, because this is about a plantation and a way of life that is not in the record books for the drama of the Civil War, but is revelatory of how it came to be that a whole part of the country, with the same Constitution, Declaration of Independence, and an understanding of liberty, would tolerate, would vouchsafe, would embrace, would sponsor, would defend the violence that was the enslaved people of the United States of America. Half of all the enslaved people who came to America forcibly came after the Revolution of 76. This book makes it clear that after the Revolution, you need to know before and what was before. Professor, a very good evening to you. Congratulations. One family, you're telling the story of one family, which is this open window. It's the Blow family of Virginia. Coming from a county, Sussex County, which is well inland. Importantly, we begin with the patriarch's patriarch, Samuel Blow. Who was he? What do we need to know about his way of life in the early 18th century?

0: Country. Good evening to you.
1: Good evening to you, and thank you for having me on, John. So Samuel Blow is a colonist, and he is a man on the make. He is engaged in trade with the Nottoway Indians in what is now Southampton County, and he figures out a way to part the Nottoways from their land and to enrich himself with that land. And he establishes a plantation, and that's where his son Richard would grow up.
0: The plantation, that becomes known as the Old Place, or Blow's Quarter. Yes, Blow's Quarter. Yes. We need to spend a little time with this part of Virginia. Southampton County and Sussex County are well inland. The soil and the Native Americans who lived there, what do we need to know about it as the prospect for fertile crops?
1: Well, this is the south side of Virginia, which means the region south of the James River as far as the North Carolina border. And it is a very low-lying area, peak elevations probably about 100, 150 feet above sea level. It's very swampy. It has a lot of slow meandering rivers. And so to try to farm in there, you were pretty successful in your early years, because you have the benefit of all of the biomass, all those rotten trees over the centuries that have accumulated to create a nice topsoil. But as soon as you have done a few years of cropping of that topsoil, you exhaust it and you come to a subsoil which is quite acidic. And so that becomes the long-running problem for people who are trying to run farms or plantations in Southampton County and Sussex County.
0: Richard Blow is born 1746, his father Samuel. Samuel dies in 66, so Richard Blow is a young man when he inherits Old Place in Southampton. And before him is the prospect of a nation in turmoil. He becomes part of that turmoil in Virginia. This is a special state because, as I've learned about the Revolution, much of the passion of the break with Britain comes from Virginia. Did Richard Blow share in that passion to break with the king?
1: He does. Richard Blow is a very ambitious man. In addition to having a plantation, he also has a mercantile business. So he's engaged in exporting tobacco to Britain. So his economic interests were along the lines of preserving a good relationship within the empire. But his neighbors are up in arms against Britain, and Richard has a choice to make, and he makes the choice to stick with his neighbors in protesting Britain's new taxes and regulations, and Richard becomes one of the leaders in Southampton County of the American Revolution.
0: His father, Samuel, you report, enriched himself at the expense of the indigenous people, the native tribes. That's a violent way to get rich. Was that typical of that generation, and that Richard saw that you exploit people and makes you rich? Was that his lesson as a child?
1: Well, if he was paying attention to his father, it certainly was, and it seems like Richard later was paying attention to those lessons. Though it's interesting, in Richard's writings, he almost never refers to his father Samuel, and Richard liked to present himself as a completely self-made man, which is certainly not fair to the inheritance that he received from his father Samuel.
0: Yes, it interested me again and again, Alan, where they learned to be violent and to be violent against people who can't hit back, beating human beings who bow their heads and whipping human beings. It has to be learned somewhere. It's not written down in books. Do we believe that Samuel Blow beat Indians or beat Richard, anything like that?
1: It's impossible to say in the documentary record, but it's certainly the case that slavery is a violent system, innately violent. There are very rarely positive incentives for people to work hard. Instead, there is negative coercion. If you don't work hard, I'll beat you. So it is the pervasive threat of violence that keeps the slave system going. Richard grew up in that. He observed it every day. He accepted it as normal. So Richard, by the standards of where he lives, isn't an especially brutal man, but he's brutal enough to accept the system and to work within it.

0: they're getting rich. So Richard resigns from the Continental Army, and he goes home, and he sets up shop. It turns out that the back door of trade into Virginia is right on his doorstep in Southampton County at a place called South Cay. And at South Cay, he sets up some stores. This is on a river that ordinarily doesn't conduct much trade. But with the British blockading the mouth of Chesapeake Bay, Virginia's exports are rerouted through South Cay. And the chief guy who is there making the money on all of the tobacco that is flowing down through South Cay and down the river to North Carolina and then in smaller ships off to France and other points, that guy is Richard Blow. So Richard Blow leaves the Revolution a lot richer than he was when the Revolution started.
1: I see. You provide lots of wonderful illustrations, and there's a map which I'm keen on because I don't know Virginia. South Cay is near the North Carolina border, and from there you proceed south down rivers, and you find your way to the ocean. But what a roundabout way to go.
0: Yeah, so this is a shallow river, so you can't have large ocean-going ships going down it. So you send it down in boats, and you reach Albemarle Sound. That's in the vicinity of where Roanoke Island is located, within the Outer Banks of North Carolina. And again, that's not a good region for ocean-going trade because the Outer Banks are very treacherous. But with the British Navy dominating the ordinary route of commerce through Chesapeake Bay, suddenly this back door of trade becomes very, very valuable. And Richard Blow is the guy who profits most from it.
1: The book is Tower Hill, A Plantation of the Edge of on the Edge of Rebellion. It's about the Blow family of Virginia. First, the father, Samuel, the son, Richard, and now his wife and prosperity. Alan Taylor, the author. I'm John Batchelor.
2: 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I just felt like if somebody had to go, send me.
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0: I'm John Batchelor with Professor Alan Taylor. His new book is Tower Hill, which is an open window on the enslaved people of the what becomes the Confederacy. But we're still looking at the American Revolution, where all the fine words of the Constitution, all the to-ing and fro-ing in Philadelphia, comes to this, that enslaved people were of a form of prosperity. So was dodging the British until they were defeated. So was marrying well. And Richard, the son, inheriting a farm, old place, what becomes known as a plantation from his father, and enslaved people. He also inherited enslaved people, becomes a merchant and prosperous enough to marry into a very prominent family, the Wallers, Eliza Waller, Francis Wright. The next generation, Francis Wright. Marrying well was Richard's style. Was he considered a gentleman of Virginia at this point, or regarded as a merchant? Was there any class distinction to be made, Alan?
1: Well, to be a gentleman is a style of life. So you can be a merchant and be a gentleman. Or you could be just a very crass wheeler and dealer and not have the style of a gentleman. So Richard Blow is trying to pull off the combination of being a merchant engaged in international commerce and to have a genteel style where he will be accepted into the top class of Virginia among other gentlemen.
0: He also has a gift of the tongue, something of the Irish in him. He talks successive London businesses into extending him credit that he never quite pays off. Instead, he takes what profit he has and puts it into buying more land. What was he thinking, buying more and more land in a place where there's not such good soil, not good prospects?
1: Well, Virginia planters have a great capacity for denial. Mm. And so they're always assuming that the next year is going to bring a much better crop than the last year. So Richard is not fully cognizant that where he is investing in land is actually a loser. He believes that he's right on the cusp of it being a great winner. And he wants to be taken for a true Virginia gentleman. So to be a merchant is not sufficient. What you need is also to have a lot of land and enslaved people, and that qualifies you as a top Virginia gentleman of the late 18th century. And that's the game that Richard wants to play.
0: He's buying land in the interior of Virginia, but he's living in Portsmouth, which sounds like the Wild West the way you presented, Alan. People just throw carcasses in the street. There's no hygiene. There's nothing but malaria, I take it, is there, and smallpox, all manner of people come together in Portsmouth. But he needs to live there because that's the prosperity of his trade. Is that why?
1: Well, he lives in Portsmouth, which is right next door to Norfolk. And the combination of Portsmouth, Norfolk, that is the great port of Virginia. So virtually all of the commerce that flows after the Revolution ends is flowing down through Norfolk, Portsmouth. And so that's where Richard relocates after the Revolution. South Cay, where he had had his entrepot during the war, dries up once peaceful commerce is restored. And Richard can see that the future lies in Portsmouth, Norfolk. But while it's a very prime location for doing trade because it is the best harbor in Virginia and it's located very close to the mouth of Chesapeake Bay, it's also the unhealthiest location in Virginia. It's surrounded by swamps, and that means mosquitoes, and mosquitoes carry malaria. So Norfolk and Portsmouth become notorious as very ramshackle, filthy towns, which also have a major malaria problem every late summer and fall. And then periodically there are more spectacular epidemics of cholera or yellow fever or smallpox.
0: Richard becomes a slaver. It's surprising. After he talks and talks and talks, they won't extend him more credit. In fact, he causes the crash of a couple of merchants in London, and then he loses partner after partner. So he turns to building a ship, the David and George. Oh, he marries Frances Wright when she's 20 and he's 40, so he's twice her age. But, Alan, you report they have a good marriage and are dependent upon each other emotionally. Good for them. They have one son, George, who will become a prominent player in this telling. He's born in 1788, yes, I believe. Yes. But his father becomes a slaver. He builds a schooner that means to use the trade of the African coast to the Caribbean, to America. Richard doesn't seem to have any hesitation about that. He moves into it as if it's just another kind of merchandising. Is that how to read it?
1: That is exactly how to read it. For Richard, it's just business. There's nothing sentimental about it. He very rarely talks about slavery. He takes it for granted. And if he can make money by going to Africa and grabbing some human beings and taking them to the Caribbean for sale, he'll do so.
0: He also has to deal with the vicissitudes of the Atlantic at the wrong time of year. Hurricanes and gales. I lost count of how many times he put a ship out there and it wound up troubled by a storm. So his success as a slaver doesn't exist. He might even have lost money, I believe, at this point. But he is a prominent member of Virginia. That's right. My note here says he's one of the richest men in, is it, they count him in Sussex or Southampton? How do they count him?
1: Well, they count him in Portsmouth, and they count him in Sussex because he owns property in both those places. They also count him in Southampton County because he owns property there. But where he really stands out is in Sussex County, where his plantation is one of the largest and best in that county.
0: The book is Tower Hill, A Plantation on the Edge of Rebellion. In one generation, the Blow family have become the elite of Virginia, are now part of the United States of America. And what is to be done? More enslaved people, for one. I'm John Batchelor.

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5: Drip, that night changed our city forever.
6: Mayor Shelley Berkley at a vigil marking the date that many died in the Route 91 Harvest Festival mass shooting. The gunman opened fire from the window of a hotel, killing 58 people as the music festival went on and wounding hundreds of others. Two others died from their injuries in the years following. This is ABC News.
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9: Tonight, partly cloudy, low 64. Friday, showers likely, the 5-degree guarantee 71. Friday night, partly cloudy, low 43. Saturday, plenty of sunshine, high 64. And for Sunday, partly sunny, high 67. For your complete First 20 forecast, tune to WENY News. I'm Chief Meteorologist Joe Veras.
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0: I'm John Batchelor, speaking with Professor Alan Taylor, twice winner of the Pulitzer Prize. His new book, Tower Hill, A Plantation on the Edge of Rebellion. George Blow, born 1788. His father, Richard, establishes him family as prominent in Virginia, but this is a Virginia free of the British Empire and operating pretty much on the basis of growth, prosperity. Everywhere people are getting rich. In this instance, however, this is interior inland Virginia. Rich requires keeping people enslaved, African people enslaved who have been stolen from their lives and are treated as, well, it's hard to say exactly, somewhere between a beast of the field and a human being whom you argue with or argue about or try to steer with violence. It's very strange. Now, George is growing up in his father's world. George, however, has other ideas. He's a young man and a time of presuming that he's the elite, and he argues with his father all the time. They have an extremely passionate relationship, Alan, and we need to establish that all of the visions, many of the visions we have of these men come from the letters back and forth. That's chiefly a collection at William and Mary. I think there's one other place that you rehearse, but those letters reveal it's not an Oedipal relationship. It's probably a good father and son relationship for the period. How do you regard it?
1: Well, I regard it as a fascinating relationship in that at the core of the book, as you mentioned, is this correspondence between Richard and George that's sustained over four decades. And so they're located approximately 90 miles apart, but they have overlapping economic interests in running these plantations in Southampton County and Sussex County. That largely falls to George. But the marketing of the crops is often through Portsmouth. And the Portsmouth household depends upon produce that is raised at the old place in Southampton County and at Tower Hill in Sussex County. So the two of them exchange letters virtually every week. But they're different personalities from different generations. Richard's very old school. He's very sure that he knows best about everything. And he doesn't fully trust George, even when George has been running these plantations for decades. And so they write these letters, which are trying to set each other straight. And each of these men is a very good writer, very vivid writer, particularly George. And George has a very thin skin. So he feels like he has to defend himself constantly to his father. It's a relationship then that is both loving and contentious all the time.
0: George is a young man at a time when he could express his, well, exuberance by being not quite studious when he goes to William and Mary, not quite committed when his father wants him to become a lawyer and apprentice to a well-to-do family. Not quite as educated as he thinks about crops and about people, but you can feel his energy, and you can sense his ambition representing the young nation. Now, first of all, we have to come to the family that he marries into. This is Eliza, and I wanted to know more and more about Eliza Allen. She's the mother of a nation. What does she have, 14 full pregnancies, I think, in the course of time?
1: That's but about five of those children die either in childbirth or in early childhood. So it's also a very tragic motherhood that she has.
0: And she manages the estates. She manages the staff. He's away. Whenever he's away, she's running everything. She keeps notes. I think she has something of the apothecary about her.
1: She has to. So part of her tragedy is she grows up in the village of Williamsburg, which had a pretty dense social life, close with lots of other genteel neighbors. But she's plucked out of that world and she finds herself at Tower Hill, which is a plantation in a very rural county where there aren't a lot of other reasonably well-educated people with a genteel style, and she suffers for it. And not only is she there, but she has to run the plantation during George's absences. And she has to learn enough medicine to try to administer some aid to the sick members of her family and to the enslaved people. And she has to manage the robust number of enslaved people who are working in and right around the house to serve the family, the Blow family.
0: Yeah, she's 16 when she marries George. George is 20. And they have a long-standing relationship with all those 14 pregnancies. And Eliza becomes isolated. I was extremely keen on learning her fate. And the fate is unhappy. But I'm a marvel that she stood up so well for so long, as isolated as she was. But meantime, George is arguing with his father. And about something that that Alan's helped me understand, the soil of Southampton and Sussex, especially Sussex, cannot sustain the crops that they want to grow. They overcropping. Now George knew something about it. Did he explain to his father? Because his father disdained what George was trying to do.
1: Well, Richard's very old school, and he says, you know, what was good enough for my father is good enough for me in how you raise crops. George, however, has learned a smattering of soil science while he was at the College of William and Mary. And so he's quite full of himself that there are reform methods that are necessary to enrich the soil that's been depleted by overcropping. So a lot of their arguments in the early years are Richard saying, just stick to the tried and true, while George is saying, if we stick to the tried and true, this plantation will fail. So we have to do the new methods of rotating crops or applying fertilizers to the soil.
0: Let's describe Tower Hill. It's the mansion, which is a big house, is at the top of a rise from an illustration. Need to mention that the illustrations are extremely helpful to understand the scale of this, and they're all done by a Blow. When were they drawn, Alan, to your understanding?
1: To my understanding, they're drawn during the 1890s, and they're done by William Nivison Blow, who is a great-grandson of Richard Blow and a grandson of George Blow. William Nivison Blow is an Army officer in the U.S. Army, and he was talented as a young man at drawing, and that ability to draw was developed when he went off to military school. And so William Nivison Blow had this love affair with Tower Hill, and he creates these extraordinary detailed drawings of life at Tower Hill, of the landscape at Tower Hill. And I was fortunate enough to find these at the College of William and Mary and to include them in the book.
0: They are astonishing. All right, so the Tower Hill mansion looks at the top of a rise, and what are described as the slave quarters are log cabin-like buildings, at least from the drawings, probably without foundation, off to the right, not within easy walking distance of the main house. And then there are buildings, outbuildings, that are all part of the profit-making of Tower Hill. But when I come across it, they're turning out apple brandy, but they tried tobacco, they have corn, they grow their own crops. So there's a large part of the farm I don't see. They even had a watermill, I believe, down by the river. So it's an elaborate affair. Is George the builder of all of that? Was Richard building it before George inherited it at 20?
1: Well, Richard built what we'd call the mansion house, which by Virginia standards is actually relatively modest. But then there is a whole panoply of buildings, of stables and sheds and a cider press and later a press for putting cotton together in bales, because it is a plantation that grows a little bit of everything, or a lot of two things. The two things are corn. And the corn is partly for export, but mostly it's for the consumption of the enslaved people. It's the staple of the diet along with pork. And the other big crop there, the money-making crop, is apple brandy. And so there are big orchards of apple trees there. So this is a very complex economic enterprise where there are a lot of moving parts, including this mill that's used to grind the corn into a meal, or is used to grind the wheat into a flour. There are many moving parts here, many things that could go wrong, and it seems like every year something major does go wrong for this operation.
0: They have dips in the economy, but Richard's living in Portsmouth now and well-to-do, and he's a correspondent with his son. His son, George, insists upon being a planter. Did that have a superior status in Virginia, being a planter and not a merchant, not a lawyer?
1: Well, to become a lawyer is growing in prestige in the early republic. So lawyers were not looked down upon anymore. But to be a planter is the traditional way by which you establish your higher class standings. And you know, Richard is both a planter and a merchant, but he prefers to live in Portsmouth rather than to live out in the countryside. But he was used to employing a manager out there at Tower Hill. When his son George says, you know, I really want to be a planter and not a lawyer or a merchant, Richard says, I think you'd be happier if you just stayed here and you'd probably be better off as a lawyer. But George overrules his father and insists on going out to take over management of Tower Hill. And that's a decision that George makes that creates a trap for himself, a lifelong trap.
0: Life at Tower Hill. When we come back, the book is Tower Hill, A Plantation on the Edge of Rebellion. Alan Taylor is the author. I'm John Batchelor.

0: 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Now get up. All your gear that's on the ground, that's what you're not going to have in a fight.
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10: 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And don't store or charge e-bikes or scooters or mobility devices on stairwells or porches or other areas that might keep you from a safe exit. 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

0: I'm John Batchelor, speaking with Professor Alan Taylor, whose new book, Tower Hill, is an open window on the people of Virginia, especially the well-to-do people, the Low family we're focusing on. And the management, no, they didn't manage, the brutality towards the enslaved people, and how even at the time the word "we're cursed" would be used. In fact, the professor finds it in the correspondence between George and Richard that the burden of enslaved people made them self-pitying. At the same time, the brutality cannot be ignored. Every time it comes up, I'm flabbergasted. Professor, Richard learned from Samuel to exploit people who can't push back, Native Americans to the enslaved people of Africa. George saw that growing up, and he sees how his cohort, the young well-to-do men of Virginia, treat the enslaved people. And in their comments elsewhere, because you've written a great deal about this period before the war, did they hesitate to be brutal? Did they fault others for being cruel or sadistic in any fashion? Or was it just accepted that that generation had the right to use a whip on human beings?
1: Well, they certainly believed that they had the right to do what they call correct their enslaved people, which means if an enslaved person doesn't do what you want, the way you want it, that you have the power to exert, to inflict physical pain, not always through the whip, but primarily through the whip. But what's interesting is they like to think of themselves as not brutal, as being people who are trying to reason with their enslaved people, to try to persuade them to do what they want, but they hold in reserve this power to inflict pain where they feel they have to. And they do so with a frequency that is greater than they recognize. But it is a fact that enslaved people can push back up to certain limits, and they do. So what's fascinating about the story is the way in which the Blows are trying to manage, coerce enslaved people to get them to perform the way they want them to, and yet they feel constantly frustrated because of the pushback from enslaved people who are trying to minimize what's demanded from them. It's an ongoing ebb and flow of power, but one in which the planters ultimately hold the strongest cards.
0: There was an alternative called manumission, which Virginia, after the revolution concluded, after the Peace of Paris, Virginia made available to the planters to free Africans under their control, and you have

0: series of numbers that say it did happen in all the counties of Virginia. Did the Blows entertain it?
1: The Blows did not entertain it. There are a few that Richard Blow will free, but only if they were able to make money on the side and pay him for their freedom. So he does that in a very few cases. I don't know of George ever doing it. So they, in general, just see slavery as natural, as inevitable, often regrettable, because, as you say, they were self-pitying. So they see themselves as responsible for these people who are incapable of taking care of themselves. And so they overlook the degree to which, or the reality, I should say, that they are exploiting these people in order to lead a life that is much more comfortable than the enslaved people lead.
0: From Allen's reporting, 1817, profit and loss after the year, $26 profit. 1818, $207 profit. 1819, $160 profit. That sounds like a failure. Was it regarded at the time as Tower Hill is not successful?
1: Well, it is and it isn't. So here's the thing. These are George's calculations. I mean, he's not a modern accountant.
0: Okay.
1: What's not included in that is that he's done a lot of profit taking along the way. So if he buys a piano for the family, or he pays for one of his sons to go off to private schools, those are all debits on the plantation account. They're not isolated from it. So the family is leading a pretty comfortable, genteel existence in terms of their material possessions and their access to other prestigious families in Virginia. But when it's all paid for, there's no other profit of any significance for reinvestment. And what that means is that if George wants to, say, rebuild his mill, or if he wants to buy some more enslaved people, he's borrowing money to do that. So what his accounting also doesn't show is that he's massively in debt, as his father had been massively in debt. And that's not unusual in Virginia for people to use their prestige to gain credit, more credit than they really should have been trusted with, and to build up enormous debts over time. And ultimately, who's going to pay the piper? Well, it's going to come when the master dies, and then the creditors are saying, wait a minute, we got to get paid now. And that means enslaved people go on the auction block. So that's how the whole property system is working. And Tower Hill is example A of a plantation that's just in profit and loss, means just scraping by. But it's bolstered by the labor of enslaved people and by the credit of the planter who is running up enormous debts.
0: So the plantation takes on debts the way Richard took on debts with merchants in London. It doesn't bother them.
1: Well, the debt does bother them, but they're also very self-deluded. And again, right. This is common throughout Virginia, that you believe that you're right on the cusp of a really great crop where you're going to get a really high price for it, and then you're going to be able to pay off your debts. So George is constantly writing to Richard and saying, look, I got these big debts, but I'm sure in another year or two of good crops, I'm going to pay them all off. It turns out it's not true.
0: Allen Taylor, Tower Hill. 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
1: Increasing clouds overnight tonight with lows warm in the mid-60s. For later today, showers are likely through the morning and midday with highs right around 70. And for your Saturday and Sunday, much nicer with mostly sunny skies. Highs will be in the upper 60s.
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0: Much is said about the beauty of this area. I'm Les with New York State Parks. We truly have some of the most beautiful areas in the entire country, including our magnificent gorges. And they can also be hazardous. That's why we at New York State Parks and Recreation have marked areas to maximize not only their beauty, but also safe enjoyment for everyone. Please be safe and stay on the marked trails and swim only in designated swimming areas. Make the smart choice and come back to our parks again and again.
1: ABC News, I'm Dave Packer. In a surprise move Thursday, New York Governor Kathy Hochul said she issued an executive order to appoint Attorney General Letitia James as a special prosecutor for the alleged gang rape at a Cornell fraternity in 2024. Attorneys for Krista Pike are asking for her death sentence to be commuted in the wake of her botched execution. The only woman on Tennessee's death row is said to be in critical condition at a hospital and recovering from Wednesday night's execution attempt. The midterm elections more than a month away. President Trump on the campaign trail to help Republican candidates in Oklahoma.
2: And in this election, I'm asking you to just, here's what happened. 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When I'm not on the ballot, people don't go and vote so much. Pretend I'm running, please. Just pretend.
1: Earlier, the president appearing with Texas Senate candidate Ken Paxton 24 hours after audio emerged of Paxton complaining the president was dragging down his poll numbers. 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
3: A new park for Ithaca. I'm Joe Salzone, and this is a moment of 607 history. The 4th of July is the celebration of America's birth, but it's also the celebration of modern-day Stewart Park in Ithaca. Dedicated July 4, 1921, Renwick Park was renamed Stewart Park in honor of former Ithaca Mayor Edwin Stewart, who died just weeks before the park's grand opening. Stewart was instrumental in the park's purchase. On its opening day, Stewart Park hosted thousands of people for a day of swimming, boating, baseball games, even a live band. Before becoming a municipal park in the early 1920s, the Stewart Park of today was a trolley park starting in the 1890s. Now it's jointly maintained by both the city and the group Friends of Stewart Park. I'm Joe Salzone, and that's been a moment of 607 history from News Talk WHCU.
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1: Increasing clouds overnight tonight with lows warm in the mid-60s. For later today, showers are likely through the morning and midday with highs right around 70. And for your Saturday and Sunday, much nicer with mostly sunny skies. Highs will be in the upper 60s.
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6: From ABC News, I'm Dave Packer. Attorneys for Krista Pike are asking for her death sentence to be commuted in the wake of her botched execution. The only woman on Tennessee's death row is said to be in critical condition at a hospital and recovering from Wednesday night's execution attempt. Randy Spivey with the Tennessee Office of the Post-Conviction Defender.
7: I don't want to get too far into her medical condition right now, but she has not spoken to anyone yet.
6: Witnesses to the execution said authorities appeared to administer 2 rounds of lethal pentobarbital, but that the convicted murderer appeared to still be breathing and moaning in pain an hour later. New York Governor Kathy Hochul said she issued an executive order to appoint Attorney General Letitia James as a special prosecutor for the alleged gang rape at a Cornell fraternity in 2024. Hochul says she lost faith in the investigation conducted by Cornell's police department and the local DA at an emotional public hearing at Cornell Wednesday night. Freshman Felix Reichman Kernow.
8: I think like a lot of people are very angry at the administration. And I think it's also brought a lot of people together in organizing and like in solidarity. I think more people are like making sure they like report things that they see.
6: New details are still emerging from Wednesday's mid-air scare. Israeli officials say a co-pilot on a Fly Dubai flight stabbed the captain and tried to down the plane, but was thwarted when the captain fought back, opened the cockpit door, and was assisted by passengers. ABC's Tom Sophie Borage has more from Tel Aviv.
9: The urgent investigation into the co-pilot, who hasn't been publicly identified, Israel now saying the suspect is from Oman and was radicalized and suicidal. A senior Israeli official telling ABC News the attacker discussed killing Jews on social media, but didn't elaborate on those claims.
6: A U.S. official telling ABC News that an additional aircraft carrier and marine expeditionary unit are headed to the Middle East. You're listening to ABC News.
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6: In Miami on Thursday, rapper Rick Ross entered a not guilty plea for two domestic violence charges against him. Ross, real name William Leonard Roberts, was booked into jail earlier this week on charges of felony battery and strangulation and misdemeanor battery during what his lawyers say is a wrongful accusation from an ex-girlfriend. Ross's attorney, Brad Hornstein, telling reporters after the proceedings,
15: "The allegations are false. He's innocent."
6: U.S. Immigration and Customs Enforcement is changing its policy on which one of its agents can stop vehicles after several high-profile incidents drew national attention. ABC's Wayne Cabot reports.
16: Only ICE officers with lights and sirens can stop cars, and they have to have special training. The changes come too late for the family of Renee Good, shot and killed by ICE in Minnesota. Their attorney announcing a civil lawsuit against high-ranking department officials.
17: ICE and CBP are not above the Constitution.
16: And from Renee Good's partner, Becca.
18: We are here today not out of anger and not out of hate. We are here because Renee's love and legacy demand a better world for her children, for this community, and for this country.
16: Wayne Cabot, ABC News.
6: After serving 7 years in prison, former Dallas police officer Amber Geiger has been granted parole from prison after she was convicted of murdering Botham Jean back in his apartment in 2018. She was originally sentenced to 10 years for his death. Dave Packer, ABC News.
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19: 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Joining us now is Dominic Recchio. He's the acting city manager for Ithaca. 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
1: Increasing clouds overnight tonight with lows warm in the mid-60s. For later today, showers are likely through the morning and midday with highs right around 70. And for your Saturday and Sunday, much nicer with mostly sunny skies. Highs will be in the upper 60s.
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1: ABC News, I'm Dave Packer. Attorneys for Krista Pike are asking for her death sentence to be commuted in the wake of her botched execution. The only woman on Tennessee's death row is said to be in critical condition. New York Governor Kathy Hochul said she issued an executive order to appoint Attorney General Letitia James as a special prosecutor for the alleged gang rape at a Cornell fraternity in 2024. Hochul says she lost faith in the investigation conducted by Cornell's police department and the local DA. Freshman Felix Reichman Kernow at Cornell's public hearing Wednesday.
2: I think like a lot of people are very angry at the administration. And I think it's also brought a lot of people together in organizing and like in solidarity. I think more people are like making sure they like report things that they see.
1: A judge Wednesday dismissed the Lincoln Memorial reflecting pool vandalism case against former Olympian David Hearn with prejudice, closing the door to recharge him in the future. This is ABC News.
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1: Increasing clouds overnight tonight with lows warm in the mid-60s. For later today, showers are likely through the morning and midday with highs right around 70. And for your Saturday and Sunday, much nicer with mostly sunny skies. Highs will be in the upper 60s.
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2: 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Veterans returning from wars of the past and present can get the help they need. Veteran Service Offices in Tompkins, Cortland, and Tioga Counties provide assistance in everything from everyday health to transportation to outreach. They can also be your gateway to federal agencies and programs like the Department of Veterans Affairs, the American Legion, Disabled American Veterans, and Veterans of Foreign Wars. To contact your local veteran service group, call 607-274-5920 in Tompkins County, 607-753-5014 in Cortland County, or 607-687-8228 in Tioga County. 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
3: From ABC News, I'm Dave Packer. In a surprise move Thursday, New York Governor Kathy Hochul said she issued an executive order to appoint Attorney General Letitia James as a special prosecutor for the alleged gang rape at Cornell University at a fraternity in 2024.
4: New York Attorney General Tisha James inherits an investigation that effectively hasn't even started. Tompkins County District Attorney Matthew Van Hooten said he based his decision to decline to bring charges based off a six-page statement written by Jane Doe about the alleged incident at a Cornell fraternity. He never interviewed Jane Doe or spoke to any of the men allegedly involved in the incident. James's appointment as special prosecutor comes as the school also agrees to conduct a third-party review of its response to the incident. Peter Haralambos, ABC News.
3: As first-hand accounts continue to trickle out from the Fly Dubai flight that nearly crashed in the Middle East Wednesday, there's still very little information about the co-pilot who allegedly stabbed the captain and tried to crash the plane. Former DHS official and ABC News contributor John Cohen says investigators will be looking into every aspect of the suspect's life.
5: They'll conduct interviews. They will look at the individual's social media footprint. They'll examine any electronics that they can recover, phones, laptops.
3: Israeli officials say the co-pilot stabbed the captain and directed the plane into a nosedive as it flew from Dubai to Tel Aviv, but it was thwarted when the captain fought back, opened the cockpit door, and was assisted by passengers. Attorneys for Krista Pike are asking for her death sentence to be commuted in the wake of her botched execution. The only woman on Tennessee's death row is said to be in critical condition at a hospital and recovering from Wednesday night's execution attempt. In Las Vegas, Thursday night, events marking 9 years since the Route 91 Harvest Festival mass shooting. A gunman killing 58 people at the music festival and wounding hundreds of others. You're listening to ABC News.
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8: 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This product is not intended to diagnose, treat, cure, or prevent any disease.
3: Despite stubbornly high gas prices and some turmoil on the stock market, ABC's Jim Ryan reports last month's employment picture shows a remarkably stable jobs market for Americans.
11: New applications for state unemployment benefits slipped 1,000 last week to 197,000 altogether, slightly below analysts' expectations. For all of September, the numbers were near their lowest in 57 years. Economists say the jobs market is staying resilient because of robust corporate profits.
3: A U.S. Department of Energy employee is under arrest, accused of attempted support of a foreign terrorist organization. ABC's Alex Stone has more.
12: Ashton Elabowdy lives in Richland, Washington, southeast of Seattle. Now the 51-year-old is accused of trying to provide support to the Houthis. He allegedly used sick time and traveled to Yemen using his expertise as a Department of Energy employee to try to help the Houthis, which are a designated foreign terrorist organization backed by Iran. He allegedly acquired materials to build explosives and drones to deliver explosives, and he's accused of trying to help the group improve communications, but it turns out he was communicating with an FBI confidential source. If convicted, he could get up to 20 years in prison. Alex Stone, ABC News.
3: In Michigan, Wayne County prosecutors announced charges for a pair of parents after their 3-year-old child brought a loaded handgun to his daycare. The child reportedly snuck the weapon in and was showing it to other students before a teacher intervened. Those parents now face unsafe storage and child abuse charges. Dave Packer, ABC News.
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1: Increasing clouds overnight tonight with lows warm in the mid-60s. For later today, showers are likely through the morning and midday with highs right around 70. And for your Saturday and Sunday, much nicer with mostly sunny skies. Highs will be in the upper 60s.
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1: ABC News, I'm Dave Packer. New York Governor Kathy Hochul appointed a special prosecutor to oversee the investigation into the Cornell gang rape accusations. Hochul says she's lost faith in the local district attorney's ability to handle the case. Attorneys for Krista Pike are asking for her death sentence to be commuted in the wake of her botched execution last night in Tennessee. She's said to be in critical condition at a hospital. In Las Vegas tonight.
2: It was 9 years ago that shots first rang out at the south end of the strip,

0: night changed our city forever.
1: Mayor Shelley Berkeley at a vigil marking the date that many died in the Route 91 Harvest Festival mass shooting. The gunman opened fire from the window of a hotel, killing 58 people as the music festival went on and wounding hundreds of others. Two others died from their injuries in the years following. This is ABC News.
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1: Increasing clouds overnight tonight with lows warm in the mid-60s. For later today, showers are likely through the morning and midday with highs right around 70. And for your Saturday and Sunday, much nicer with mostly sunny skies. Highs will be in the upper 60s.
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4: From ABC News, I'm Dave Packer. Attorneys for Krista Pike are asking for her death sentence to be commuted in the wake of her botched execution. The only woman on Tennessee's death row is said to be in critical condition at a hospital and recovering from Wednesday night's execution attempt. Randy Spivey with the Tennessee Office of the Post-Conviction Defender.
5: I don't want to get too far into her medical condition right now, but she has not spoken to anyone yet.
4: Witnesses to the execution said authorities appeared to administer two rounds of lethal pentobarbital, but that the convicted murderer appeared to still be breathing and moaning in pain an hour later. New York Governor Kathy Hochul said she issued an executive order to appoint Attorney General Letitia James as a special prosecutor for the alleged gang rape at a Cornell fraternity in 2024. Hochul says she lost faith in the investigation conducted by Cornell's police department and the local DA at an emotional public hearing at Cornell Wednesday night. Freshman Felix Reichman Kernow.
6: I think like a lot of people are very angry at the administration. And I think it's also brought a lot of people together in organizing and like in solidarity. I think more people are like making sure they like report things that they see.
4: New details are still emerging from Wednesday's mid-air scare. Israeli officials say a co-pilot on a Fly Dubai flight stabbed the captain and tried to down the plane, but was thwarted when the captain fought back, opened the cockpit door, and was assisted by passengers. ABC's Tom Sophie Borridge has more from Tel Aviv.
7: The urgent investigation into the co-pilot, who hasn't been publicly identified. Israel now saying the suspect is from Oman and was radicalized and suicidal. A senior Israeli official telling ABC News the attacker discussed killing Jews on social media, but didn't elaborate on those claims.
4: A U.S. official telling ABC News that an additional aircraft carrier and marine expeditionary unit are headed to the Middle East. You're listening to ABC News.
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4: In Miami on Thursday, rapper Rick Ross entered a not guilty plea for two domestic violence charges against him. Ross, real name William Leonard Roberts, was booked into jail earlier this week on charges of felony battery and strangulation and misdemeanor battery during what his lawyers say is a wrongful accusation from an ex-girlfriend. Ross's attorney, Brad Hornstein, telling reporters after the proceedings,
13: "The allegations are false. He's innocent."
4: U.S. Immigration and Customs Enforcement is changing its policy on which one of its agents can stop vehicles after several high-profile incidents drew national attention. ABC's Wayne Cabot reports.
14: Only ICE officers with lights and sirens can stop cars, and they have to have special training. The changes come too late for the family of Renee Good, shot and killed by ICE in Minnesota. Their attorney announcing a civil lawsuit against high-ranking department officials.
15: ICE and CBP are not above the Constitution.
14: And from Renee Good's partner, Becca.
16: We are here today not out of anger and not out of hate. We are here because Renee's love and legacy demand a better world for her children, for this community, and for this country.
14: Wayne Cabot, ABC News.
4: After serving 7 years in prison, former Dallas police officer Amber Geiger has been granted parole from prison after she was convicted of murdering Botham Jean back in his apartment in 2018. She was originally sentenced to 10 years for his death. Dave Packer, ABC News.
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19: Increasing clouds overnight tonight with lows warm in the mid-60s. For later today, showers are likely through the morning and midday with highs right around 70. And for your Saturday and Sunday, much nicer with mostly sunny skies. Highs will be in the upper 60s.
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1: ABC News, I'm Dave Packer. Attorneys for Krista Pike are asking for her death sentence to be commuted in the wake of her botched execution. The only woman on Tennessee's death row is said to be in critical condition. New York Governor Kathy Hochul said she issued an executive order to appoint Attorney General Letitia James as a special prosecutor for the alleged gang rape at a Cornell fraternity in 2024. Hochul says she lost faith in the investigation conducted by Cornell's police department and the local DA. Freshman Felix Reichman Kernow at Cornell's public hearing Wednesday.
2: I think like a lot of people are very angry at the administration. And I think it's also brought a lot of people together in organizing and like in solidarity. I think more people are like making sure they like report things that they see.
1: A judge Wednesday dismissed the Lincoln Memorial reflecting pool vandalism case against former Olympian David Hearn with prejudice, closing the door to recharge him in the future. This is ABC News.
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1: Increasing clouds overnight tonight with lows warm in the mid-60s. For later today, showers are likely through the morning and midday with highs right around 70. And for your Saturday and Sunday, much nicer with mostly sunny skies. Highs will be in the upper 60s.
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5: From ABC News, I'm Sherry Preston. New York's governor has appointed Attorney General Letitia James as special prosecutor in the Cornell University sexual assault case. ABC's Sophie Flay says Governor Kathy Hochul removed the Tompkins County DA.
6: The New York Times reports details were omitted from a condensed 6-page official statement Jane Doe made to Cornell University police that was then turned over to the DA. The Times obtained more than 1,000 pages from the university's investigation, including a statement made by Jane Doe to campus police, in which she said, "I can say with 100% confidence, I was raped."
5: We're learning more about the co-pilot accused of attacking the captain of a Fly Dubai flight to Tel Aviv.
7: Israeli officials have been saying that he was, quote, radicalized and also suicidal. We've also been hearing from a spokesperson close to the Israeli Prime Minister, Benjamin Netanyahu, saying that there were posts on social media by the suspect in which he allegedly discussed killing Jews.
5: That's ABC's Tom Sophie Burridge. Little over a month until the midterm elections, and President Trump made stops in Texas and Oklahoma yesterday. Trump telling supporters in Oklahoma,
8: "And in this election, I'm asking you to just, here's what happened. We do great when I'm on the ballot. When I'm not on the ballot, people don't go and vote so much. Pretend I'm running, please."
5: ABC's Rachel Scott says the president stumped for Texas Republican Senate candidate Ken Paxton amid sliding poll numbers.
9: He arrived with a new poll showing his

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But again, it is

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2: 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A great family stop is the Cuca Lake Outlet Trail, where reds and golds are starting to show. 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And that was your Finger Lakes Fall Foliage Report, brought to you by Snapdragon Apples. 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

0: I just encourage people to wait for the truth, wait for the process to develop. We are moving the case forward, and there will be more information to come from the court process, from the grand jury.
1: The grand jury will receive that case in the next 2 months. Ithaca looking at life after the Seneca Street garage. Acting City Manager Dominic Recchio says the city is putting out a bid for developers
2: to submit a proposal for that site. Those proposals will fall within the guidance that County Council has planned to put out publicly around a mixed-use development. Imagine something with housing, commercial activity, maybe some offices, perhaps parking, but that's really based on whether the developer is interested in it or not.
1: The garage was permanently closed earlier this year. In Cortland, a new bookstore has opened after nearly 10 months of work. Mojo's Books and Brew welcomed its first customers yesterday, featuring a tap room and retail space. The independently owned bookstore is located in the former Area 51 Game Shop at the Cortland Corset Building.
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0: also have a lot of bikers and runners on our roads, so make sure you pay special attention while driving. 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This is Jeremy Downs. Ithaca really is a gorgeous place.
1: This message brought to you by the stations of the Cayuga Radio Group.

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2: From ABC News, I'm Sherry Preston. A new direction in the Cornell rape investigation. New York Governor Kathy Hochul has removed the local DA from the case and appointed New York Attorney General Tish James to oversee it. ABC's Sophie Flay with more.
3: Lawmakers are pushing to pass legislation they say would close a legal loophole in New York's sexual assault cases amid controversy over the handling of an alleged gang rape at Cornell University. A former student known as Jane Doe says she was raped by seven members of a fraternity in 2024 after she says she drank alcohol and consumed ketamine. The bill would remove current limits on prosecuting sexual assault cases when a victim voluntarily consumed alcohol or drugs.
2: We're learning more about what happened on that Fly Dubai jet headed to Tel Aviv when the pilot attacked the captain and had to be subdued by passengers, including a dentist, Dr. Shodan Musayev, who talked to the pilot.
4: He said the suspect didn't really say very much, but at one point somebody asked him where he was from. He confirmed that he was from Oman. And then at one point, he basically told Shota Musayev and the other passengers and cabin crew who were crowded around the two pilots that he wanted to die. He asked them to kill him.
2: ABC's Tom Sophie Burridge. Lawyers for Krista Pike are asking that her sentence be commuted. The Tennessee death row inmate did not die after two doses of a lethal injection drug and is currently hospitalized in critical condition. With Republicans trailing in the polls, President Trump hit the campaign trail in Texas and Oklahoma Thursday, admitting, yes, he did say the war would be over in 4 to 6 weeks.
5: But we stayed longer because we didn't want to have a short-term victory. We don't want to leave that mess to another president that wouldn't do what we did because other presidents should have done this a long time before I came along.
2: Parents of a 3-year-old are now facing charges in Michigan after their son brought a loaded gun to daycare. This is ABC News.
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1: Good morning, Friday, October the 2nd. Muggy conditions to start the day.
2: Showers will develop this morning with cooler temperatures expected this afternoon. I'm meteorologist Joe Varis, and I'll have details in my forecast.
1: Feels more like early to mid-summer outside right now. We've got partly cloudy conditions, 65 in Cortland, 63 in Owego, and 62 degrees in Ithaca. Good morning, I'm Joe Salzone, along with Matt Aceto. Glad we could get together. WHCU News Time, 6:06. Now the news, the Ithaca Common Council being presented with a moratorium about Cornell party permits. Mayor Robert Cantelmo.
3: Student behavior, right, is largely governed by university conduct and the university's internal judicial review process. In response to this problem and the fact that these issues have not been adequately dealt with, I am proposing a moratorium on Greek life events, on student events that require city permits.
1: Cantelmo also says he wants Cornell to work with IPD on future sex crime investigations. The council meets Wednesday evening. Our coverage continues here. Support growing for a former Cornell student suing the school. A petition with nearly 45,000 signatures from Cornell alums has been circulating this week. In a message, organizers say it reflects a desire from alumni to hold the university accountable and withhold donations. The student, known only as Jane Doe, says she was drugged and raped by seven male students at a 2024 frat house party. A special prosecutor appointed for the case by Governor Kathy Hochul. An executive order issued last evening naming Attorney General Letitia James to oversee an alleged 2024 Cornell group sex assault case. Hochul says she's lost faith in Cornell police and the Tompkins County DA for not pursuing charges 2 years ago. A Cortland County legislator sharing his thoughts. Legislator Bo Harbin writing on Facebook last night that he wishes state lawmakers would remove loopholes in sex assault cases. He also wants SUNY Cortland and TC3 to strengthen and review their own policies about sexual assault. You may recall a 14-member State Assembly working group, which will include Assemblymember Anna Kellis, was announced this week to take a closer look at current legislation. WHCU News Time, 6:08. In other news, a former Ithaca parking garage will see something new. Acting City Manager Dominic Recchio tells us proposals are being accepted for a potential mixed-use development where the Seneca Street garage now sits.
4: This is one of the most excellently placed development sites in Ithaca, let alone downtown Ithaca. This site has a remarkable amount of traffic. It has transit access. It's right next to so many different amenities.
1: What isn't being considered there is another garage.
4: And so what this does is it allows us to look at what transformative project can we put here that increases the tax base, sort of spreading out those taxes over more commercial properties, that has an economic impact and provides some sort of support to reach our housing goals.
1: Recchio says the garage will eventually be taken down. A ban on data centers is under review in Lansing. Town leaders held a special meeting Tuesday in which 36 out of 38 speakers spoke out against a proposed data center. The group No Data Center FLX says Lansing's town board is now considering adopting legislation to permanently block future development of data centers. Tompkins County Legislator Mike Sigler, who represents Lansing, says it's not clear if there's any project that could replace the estimated $10 million in taxes a proposed data center would generate. And now crime. An 18-year-old Ithaca man is accused of trying to kill someone. Police say Samuel Rodriguez stabbed a 17-year-old in the chest Thursday near Walmart. Rodriguez was caught fleeing from the scene. The weapon was recovered. Rodriguez is charged with attempted murder and criminal possession of a weapon. The victim was taken to a regional trauma center. A 75-year-old man facing charges after a domestic disturbance. Wednesday night, police responded to gunfire at a home in the town of Montour. Authorities say Kevin Voorhees of Montour Falls aimed a gun at the victim and shot in their direction several times as they tried leaving the area in a vehicle. Voorhees was charged with assault, menacing, and reckless endangerment. WHCU News Time, 610. Now to Schuyler County, where a family pet is safe after a rescue. Here's WHCU's Matthew Adams.
5: Firefighters were called to the North Rim Trail at Watkins Glen State Park Wednesday afternoon for a trapped dog that had fallen down an embankment. The pup was reportedly leashed and fell after its harness broke. Watkins Glen and Montour Falls technical rope rescue teams safely recovered the dog, which was not injured, and returned to its owners. Matthew Adams, WHCU News.
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8: Today, cloudy with periods of rain, the 5-degree guarantee 71. Tonight, clearing skies, low 43. Saturday, cooler with plenty of sunshine, high 64. And for Sunday, a mix of sun and clouds, high 67. For your complete First 20 forecast, tune to WENY News. I'm Chief Meteorologist Joe Veras.
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1: Partly cloudy, 62 degrees.

0: Days in Ithaca. Good morning. Coming up, 6:40, this week's Agriculture USA. At 7:40, Congressman John Mannion joins us. He represents the 22nd Congressional District. 8:40, Tompkins County Administrator Corissa Kumfi will be with us. And then 9:40, Matt Aceto brings you this week's Sports Spotlight. That's ahead of us this morning. Right now, though, we turn our attention to Judy Wright because she has the Finger Lakes Agriculture Report on 6:07 this morning.
1: This is the Finger Lakes Agriculture Report. I'm Judy Wright with Cornell Cooperative Extension, your local connection to Cornell University. It's apple picking season, and apple cider is part of the fall apple tradition. In the United States, we distinguish between apple ciders. Apples that are pressed and filtered to remove the pulp is simply apple juice. Apples that are pressed and unfiltered, leaving the pulp in, is called sweet cider. Finally, apples that are pressed and allowed to ferment, in keeping with the European tradition, is called hard cider, as it contains alcohol from the fermentation process. New York is the second largest apple producer in the United States. The apple and hard cider industries generate almost $2 billion of economic impact in New York and have an annual harvest of almost 3 million bushels of apples. New York is home to more active cideries than any other state, supporting over 6,100 jobs. The Finger Lakes, Lake Ontario, and the Hudson Valley are the largest, most developed regions for cider within New York. They each bring a unique set of qualities and traditions. Many of the Finger Lakes' best ciders are made from a state-grown fruit, where the same person is responsible for the health of the orchard as well as the finished cider. Cider connoisseurs often comment that the Finger Lakes ciders maintain a balance thanks to acidic intensity and fruitiness, and are dominated by structure and finish with a distinct rocky or slate finish. Orcharding and cider making in the Finger Lakes is no easy task, and crafting these ciders is a considerable amount of work. Cider apples cost more to produce than eating apples due to often lower yields and the need for specialized management. This dedication to quality and orcharding makes the Finger Lakes one of the premier regions in New York. In addition to providing our families with eating apples and ciders, New York's orchards and cideries also protect working farmland, support thousands of local jobs, strengthen our local economies, and create agritourism opportunities. This has been the Finger Lakes Agriculture Report. I'm Judy Wright with Cornell Cooperative Extension, and on behalf of this radio station and the Cornell Cooperative Extension system, I hope you've learned a little bit more about apples and cider making in the Finger Lakes.
0: Thank you, Judy. 6:16 now, 62 degrees and partly cloudy in Ithaca. May encounter a little bit more rain during the day today. A bit cooler with a high around 71. Meteorologist Joe Varis on the weather desk this morning, and we'll get to him shortly. Also coming up, nearly 2 minutes worth of sports. Matt Aceto on deck. Up next in the news, controversial reactions.
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2: 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And then you'll get a text from the airline the minute a seat on one of those earlier flights opens. And you won't lose your reservation on the original later flight. 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I'm Peter Greenberg, and this is today's Worldwide Travel Minute.
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4: Glad you're with us. Welcome into Friday. Joe Salzone here with Matt Aceto. Very strong feelings are being shared about an alleged 2024 rape case at Cornell, which has been reopened. Here's Tompkins County DA Matt Van Houten.
5: I think you have to be very careful in believing what is on social media. And I just encourage people to wait for the truth, wait for the process to develop. We are moving the case forward, and there will be more information to come from the court process, from the grand jury.
4: The grand jury is set to receive that case in the next 2 months. WHCN News Time, 620. One of the region's biggest fundraisers coming back to Ithaca this weekend, the Cancer Resource Center's 32nd annual walkathon and 5K will be held tomorrow at Cass Park. Here's Tompkins County Legislator Rachel Ustland.
6: For those who don't know, the Cancer Resource Center is exactly what it sounds like. 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
4: That's tomorrow from 9 to noon. In Cortland, a new bookstore has opened after nearly 10 months of work. Mojo's Books and Brew welcomed its first customers yesterday, featuring a tap room and retail space. The independently owned bookstore is located in the former Area 51 Games Shop at the Cortland Corset Building. The Crown City kicking off fall with a popular celebration. This weekend, the 29th annual Great Cortland Pumpkin Fest near the Cortland County Courthouse and Office Building. The two-day festival will feature live music, carnival rides, games, craft vendors, and so much more. That'll be open 10 to 7 tomorrow and 10 to 4 on Sunday. You can get rid of yard waste in Lansing, the village's fall brush and limb pickup scheduled for next week. Residents asked to leave up to one pickup truck size load near the roadside by 6 a.m. Monday. All piles should be left loose with limbs and brush no longer than 8 feet in length and the cut ends facing the same direction. And music lovers are coming to Ithaca. Here's WHCU's Matthew Adams.
7: 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It takes place from 10 to 4 on Saturday at the Downtown Conference Center. 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
9: Today, showers likely. The 5-degree guarantee, 71. Tonight, partly cloudy, low 43. Saturday, mostly sunny, high 64. Sunday, partly sunny, high 67. And for Monday, partly sunny, high 62. For your complete first 20 forecast, tune to WENY News. I'm Chief Meteorologist Joe Veras.
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9: Ithaca College football looks to extend their win streak to 4. The Bombers visit Hobart tomorrow at 1 o'clock. Ithaca head coach Brandon McGuire says he expects Hobart to come out swinging. It'll be a tough test tomorrow for SUNY Cortland football. The Red Dragons visit Utica at 1. Both teams enter the matchup undefeated. Cornell football is in our nation's capital this weekend. The Big Red battle Georgetown tomorrow at 12:30. Cornell head coach Dan Swanstrom says Georgetown always makes explosive plays in the pass game. Speaking of explosive plays, Josh Allen and the Bills host the Pats Sunday. Game starts at 1 on our sister station, I-100. Pre-game gets going at 11 Sunday morning. The Giants entertain the Cardinals Sunday. That game starts at 1 on 96.3 The Buzzer. New York enters that matchup as the underdog. The Jets are in the Midwest this weekend. They face Chicago Sunday at 1. Starting quarterback Caleb Williams is not expected to play for the Bears. On the ice, the Sabres could not stop the Blue Jackets. Final score 6-3. The Sabres have their home opener tomorrow night in Buffalo. Puck drops at 7 against the Blackhawks. The Yankees are gearing up for a playoff series against the Rays. Game 1 is tomorrow night at 6:30 in Tampa Bay. And coming up at 9:40 this morning, SUNY Cortland head baseball coach Joe Brown will give us his World Series prediction. And that's sports on WHCU. I'm Matt Aceto.
0: Thank you, Matt. Also coming up this hour, Agriculture USA. We'll bring that to you in about 15 minutes.
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11: I'm Nicole Murray with Your Money Now. Google's new Gemini 4 Argon delivers competitive benchmarks and aggressive pricing, but the momentum in AI is moving to personal agents. Despite billions of users, Google's Spark remains behind a paywall as Meta's freemium use gains traction. Google's Gemini product chief told CNBC that the company is exploring whether Argon could power more complex tasks within Spark. Amazon is seeking to offload about $8 billion of advanced NVIDIA chips to investors through a new vehicle to strengthen its balance sheet. The Financial Times reports that the cloud giant will then lease the advanced AI chips back from the SPV, which would tap outside investors through debt issuance. NASDAQ said that vaccine maker Moderna will replace Warner Brothers Discovery on the NASDAQ 100 index effective October 9th. Moderna shares have jumped more than sixfold this year to a valuation of roughly $75 billion. Meanwhile, Warner's merger with Paramount is expected to close on October 6th. Futures are moderately higher. That's Your Money Now.
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0: Good morning, 6:30 on this second day of October. Temperatures across the area, 64 in Owego, also 64 in Cortland. It's mostly cloudy and 63 degrees in Ithaca. 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
14: ABC News, I'm Sherry Preston. Still a lot of questions in the Fly Dubai attack and near crash over Saudi Arabia this week. Former DHS official and ABC News contributor John Cohen says the suspect, the plane's co-pilot, is still in custody.
15: They're going to try to determine, you know, was this an individual who was actively recruited and was an operative of Iran or a terror organization? Was this somebody who was experiencing a mental health crisis or some type of financial crisis, as has been the case in past incidents? Or is it a combination of both?
14: New York Governor Kathy Hochul has removed the local DA from the Cornell University rape case and appointed New York Attorney General Tish James to oversee it. A former student known as Jane Doe says she was raped by 7 members of a fraternity in 2024, but no charges were ever filed. Lawyers for Krista Pike are asking her sentence be commuted. The Tennessee death row inmate did not die after 2 doses of a lethal injection drug and is currently hospitalized in critical condition. This is ABC News.
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16: Showers will develop this morning with cooler temperatures expected this afternoon. I'm meteorologist Joe Varis, and I'll have details in my forecast.
0: We'll bring you this week's Agriculture USA coming up. Joe Salzone here with Matt Aceto. Now the news. Ithaca Mayor Robert Cantelmo calling for better public safety at Cornell. Cantelmo tells us he's suggesting a temporary measure.
17: I have proposed this moratorium until the university agrees to work with IPD in turning over future violent crime and sex crime cases to IPD.
0: He's also calling for more transparency.
17: Releasing public measures to prevent, monitor transparently, and punish sex crimes and sexual violence on campus.
0: Cornell has agreed to an independent third-party investigation into an alleged group sex assault in 2024. There is growing support for a former Cornell student who is suing the school. Earlier this week, a petition was launched, now with nearly 45,000 signatures from Cornell alums. Organizers say it reflects a desire from alumni to hold the university accountable and withhold donations. In other news, Ithaca looking at life after the Seneca Street garage. Acting City Manager Dominic Recchio says the city is putting out a bid for developers
18: to submit a proposal for that site. Those proposals will fall within the guidance that County Council has planned to put out publicly around a mixed-use development. Imagine something with housing, commercial activity, maybe some offices, perhaps parking, but that's really based on whether the developer is interested in it or not.
0: The garage was permanently closed earlier this year. WHCU News Time, 6:34. An 18-year-old Ithaca man accused of trying to kill someone. Police say Samuel Rodriguez stabbed a 17-year-old in the chest yesterday near Walmart. He was caught fleeing from the scene, and the weapon allegedly used in the crime was recovered. Rodriguez is charged with attempted murder and possession of a weapon. The victim is being treated at a local trauma center. A firefighter accused of rape is no longer working with the Syracuse Fire Department. The latest from WHCU's Matt Aceto.
9: In July, Jeremy Waters allegedly forced sexual contact with a 15-year-old girl. WSYR-TV reports Waters, who was 25 when the crime allegedly happened, has since been fired by the department. Waters had previously been on paid suspension. He is charged with rape and endangering the welfare of a child. Matt Aceto, WHCU News.
0: More news, a ban on data centers under review in Lansing. Town leaders held a special meeting Tuesday in which 36 out of 38 speakers spoke against a proposed data center. The group No Data Center FLX says Lansing's town board is now considering adopting legislation to permanently block future development of data centers. Tompkins County Legislator Mike Sigler, who represents Lansing, says it's unclear if any project could replace the estimated $10 million in taxes a proposed data center would generate. Diesel prices in Ithaca reaching a new all-time high. According to AAA, yesterday's price of $6.52 beat the previous high set in 2022. Now this morning, it's down a few pennies. $6.48 on average. Again, we're talking about diesel prices. Prices for regular gas, though, inching closer to $4.50 a gallon. WHCU News Time, 6:36. In Schuyler County, a family pet is safe this morning after a rescue. Here's WHCU's Matthew Adams.
19: Firefighters were called to the North Rim Trail at Watkins Glen State Park Wednesday afternoon for a trapped dog that had fallen down an embankment. The pup was reportedly leashed and fell after its harness broke. Watkins Glen and Montour Falls technical rope rescue teams safely recovered the dog, which was not injured, and returned to its owners. Matthew Adams, WHCU News.
0: A new bookstore opened in Cortland after nearly 10 months of work. Mojo's Books and Brew welcomed its first customers yesterday, featuring a tap room and retail space. The independently owned bookstore is located in the former Area 51 game shop at the Cortland Corset Building. One of the area's largest fundraisers coming back to Ithaca this weekend, the 32nd annual Walkathon and 5K from the Cancer Resource Center is being held at Cass Park tomorrow. Tompkins County Legislator Rachel Ustland.
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0: The event is tomorrow from 9 to noon. And over at Cinemopolis tomorrow will be Free Movie Day in celebration of their 40th anniversary. 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The event will also feature a silent film with live music and some raffles. 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
16: Today, cloudy with periods of rain, the 5-degree guarantee 71. Tonight, clearing skies, low 43. Saturday, cooler with plenty of sunshine, high 64. And for Sunday, a mix of sun and clouds, high 67. For your complete First 20 forecast, tune to WENY News. I'm Chief Meteorologist Joe Veras.
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0: Good morning, 6:42 on 6:07 this morning. 64 degrees as you step out the door in Owego. We're also at 64 in Cortland. It's mostly cloudy and 63 degrees in Ithaca. Still ahead, Congressman John Mannion of the 22nd District will join us live at 7:40. Then at 8:40, Tompkins County Administrator Corsa Akumfi. As we wrap up the week, right now we turn our attention to this week's Agriculture USA.
27: How about another round of foolishness about that French fry origination vegetable, potatoes?
28: You like potatoes, and I like potatoes, potatoes, potatoes, potatoes, potatoes.
27: Catherine Weber is among the many people, perhaps you, who just have a thing about tubers.
3: I'm not the only American interested in potatoes. They're one of the most popular vegetables in terms of consumption.
27: And as a USDA economist, she keeps up on potato production, trends, and of course, those fun spud puns and facts. As she would put it,
3: as a potato economist, it's a really interesting time to dig into the U.S. potato market.
27: I'm Rod Bain.

0: Catherine Weber joins us as we dig into another potato celebration in this edition of Agriculture USA. We've had fun over the years celebrating what might be America's most popular vegetable. That's because there are so many ways to enjoy potatoes. As tuber aficionado and Agriculture Department research economist Catherine Weber can attest.
1: You can boil them, you can mash them, you can eat them fried, you can have potato chips, you can dehydrate them and reconstitute them and make mashed potatoes. There's so many things you can do with the potato.
0: So with that, a potato presentation you could be all eyes on. You get it? Potatoes? Eyes? All right, I admit the dad jokes are half-baked. Can we wait to respond until the tomato outlook comes out? For now, Catherine presents USDA's potato outlook, covering a wide range of tuber topics.
1: To assess end-of-season potato storage volumes, monthly volumes of potatoes used for processing, producer and consumer prices, marketing year trade balance, frozen potato products and cold storage, and the pace of domestic fresh potato shipment volumes throughout the season. We can also assess the upcoming 2026-27 marketing year.
0: So to start, how many potatoes were planted this season by acreage?
1: Potato acreage is forecast to decline for the third year in a row. In 2026, U.S. potato planted area is expected to drop to 873,000 acres, a 3% reduction from last season and the lowest level since 1952. Idaho is forecast to plant 300,000 acres in 2026, representing 34% of the U.S. total. Idaho alone accounts for half of this year's acreage reduction, with 15,000 fewer acres planted.
0: And when it comes to projected yield for this year's spud crop,
1: U.S. potato yields in 2026 will be near trendline, supported by generally favorable growing conditions across major producing states.
0: Now, wait a minute. Before you spud lovers panic about a potato famine, Weber adds this.
1: A trendline yield of 465 hundredweight per acre would represent a 1% increase from 2025's yield and a new record high. It would also be three times higher than the average U.S. potato yield in 1952.
0: A trend occurring in growing potatoes over the last few decades.
1: In recent decades, a gradual reduction in potato acreage has largely been offset by an upward trend in average yield.
0: So now the part about eating potatoes.
1: Potato per capita availability is down slightly in 2025. The ERS preliminary 2025 per capita availability, which is a proxy for consumption, of potatoes on a fresh weight basis is 112 pounds of potatoes per person, a 2% decrease from 2024.
0: And while perhaps potato consumption is down year over year, tater lovers love their taters in a multitude of ways.
1: Frozen potato per capita availability was about 56 pounds per person, representing half of all potato availability. The share of availability for other potato categories includes fresh potatoes at 25%, potato chips at 15%, dehydrated potatoes at 10%, and a small quantity of canned potatoes at 0.3%.
0: The King Spud product is...
2: You can almost taste the French fries they sell.
0: And Catherine Weber says French fries are not just popular here, but abroad as well.
1: French fries remain the largest U.S. potato export category by both value and volume.
0: U.S. fresh potatoes have also grown in consumer demand globally. Among the top export markets for U.S. fresh potatoes,
1: fresh potato exports set record high this season. Monthly fresh potato exports have outpaced last season. From September 2025 through June 2026, the United States exported 1.2 billion pounds of fresh potatoes, up 21% from a year ago, and the largest volume on record. Export volume this season has surpassed the previous record high set in marketing year 2024-25.
0: So there you have it. Plenty of tater talk to last you until your next bag of chips, order of fries, baked potato bar.
3: Hot potato, hot potato.
0: This has been Agriculture USA. I'm Rod Bain reporting for the U.S. Department of Agriculture in Washington, D.C.
4: Thank you, Rod. 6:47 on 6:07 this morning. As we enter the first weekend of October, what can we expect? Meteorologist Joe Varis joins us.
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4: Still ahead, 7:40, Congressman John Mannion of the 22nd District on his Science of Reading Act. Also coming up, 8:40, Tompkins County Administrator Corsa Akumfi on 6:07 this morning.
5: 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The screen on the Plus comes in at about 12.5 inches, while the Ultra is over 14 inches, big enough to run three apps at once. Prices start at $1,200, and they'll be available next week. And the company behind the popular Aura smart rings now says it's delaying a planned IPO despite strong sales. It points to what it calls uncertainty in the market. With Tech Trends, I'm Dave Packer, ABC News.
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4: Good morning, 6:52 now. No way around it. The last couple of days, it's felt a little bit more like early summer than early fall. We are in early fall. So what can we expect this weekend and maybe the early part of next week? Meteorologist Joe Varis standing by.
11: A cold front will pass through the region today with showers likely. Despite the mild start, temperatures will drop back through the 60s this afternoon. The showers will taper by late afternoon with rainfall amounts generally less than a quarter of an inch. High pressure will build in for the weekend with plenty of sunshine on Saturday with temperatures in the low to mid-60s. Partly sunny skies likely Sunday with highs in the mid-60s. Much of next week is looking dry, with daytime temperatures in the 60s.

0: 30s and overnight lows in the 30s and 40s. Here's a look at the Finger Lakes forecast for today. Showers likely, the 5-degree guarantee 71. Tonight partly cloudy, low 43. Saturday mostly sunny, high 64. Sunday partly sunny, high 67. And for Monday, partly sunny, high 62. This is meteorologist Joe Veras.
1: In Ithaca, mostly cloudy and 63 degrees.
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5: 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He's at the wall.
4: 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The Atlanta Braves survive and advance, locked up the final Major League Baseball Division Series spot, 6-2 Game 3 win over the Phillies. They'll get the defending world champion LA Dodgers on Saturday. Padres Brewers round out the NLDS, and then it's White Sox Guardians Yankees Rays in the ALDS. Call it survive and advance for the Las Vegas Aces out of the WNBA too.
6: Wilson takes it across the timeline.
7: Vegas doing a good job of not allowing Indy defense to get them in this up-and-down battle. Asia Wilson, so good, that one-on-one coverage. Drew Lloyd almost with the steal.
6: And with that bucket, Asia Wilson with her second 30-piece.
4: USA Network. Asia Wilson, 36 points in 37 minutes, adding 10 rebounds for a double-double, plus a full 40 on the floor for Chelsea Gray Aces. Knocked the Indiana Fever and Caitlin Clark out of the playoffs for a second straight season. Aces will meet either Dallas or Golden State. That game three is tonight. And in the NFL, the Cleveland Browns are 3-1 for the first time since 2021. They held off a rally from Aaron Rodgers and the Pittsburgh Steelers, courtesy of a career-long 56-yard game-winning field goal from Andre Schmidt. With 10 seconds left in regulation, Browns 27, Steelers 24.
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5: Today, showers likely. The 5-degree guarantee, 71. Tonight, partly cloudy, low 43. Saturday, mostly sunny, high 64. Sunday, partly sunny, high 67. And for Monday, partly sunny, high 62. For a complete First 20 forecast, tune to WENY News. I'm Chief Meteorologist Joe Veras.
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6: From ABC News. I'm Sherry Preston. New York's governor and attorney general are set to give an update this morning about the investigation into a woman's allegations that she was gang raped at Cornell University 2 years ago. Cornell says it took disciplinary action against the fraternity brothers involved, but no criminal charges were ever filed. Students on campus reacting.
7: I think like a lot of people are very angry at the administration. And I think it's also brought a lot of people together in organizing and like in solidarity. I think more people are like making sure they like report things that they see.
6: A woman at the center of the incident has filed a civil lawsuit against Cornell. With his party trailing in the polls, President Trump hit the campaign trail this week to stump for Republicans in Texas and Oklahoma, telling voters to cast ballots as if his name was on there.
8: I feel a little foolish. You know, I'm saying go out and vote. They're going to win it last time, but still go out and vote. But we're not worried about them. We're worried about Michigan, we're worried about Texas, we're worried about a few states.
6: Lawyers for Krista Pike say they want her sentence commuted. Pike is the convicted killer who did not die after 2 rounds of what was supposed to be a lethal drug in Tennessee's death chamber. She's currently hospitalized in critical condition. The police officer who shot a man to death in his own apartment in Texas in 2018 granted early parole.
9: Amber Geiger had just finished a 13-hour shift, was in uniform and on her phone when she opened the door to Unit 1478 in her apartment building. She lived in 1378, thought the man inside was an intruder in her apartment, and shot him to death. Charged with murder, convicted, and sentenced to 7 years in prison, Geiger has now been paroled 3 years early.
6: ABC's Jim Ryan, the captain of the Fly Dubai flight who helped thwart an attack and apparent attempt to crash the plane, says he was fighting for his life, but also realized if he didn't get up, the passengers on his plane would also lose their lives. You're listening to ABC News.
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6: Charges this morning in the case of the gun brought to daycare.
13: A mother and father in Michigan are facing charges after their three-year-old brought mom's gun to daycare. Prosecutors say the boy took the holstered and loaded gun out of his backpack on Monday and passed it to other children before an employee intervened. The boy's mother is charged with unsafe storage of a firearm. His father, a Detroit police officer, faces a misdemeanor child abuse charge. They pleaded not guilty and were released on bond.
6: That's ABC's Sophie Flay. A consumer alert: if you're a raw cheese fan, the FDA says Sierra Nevada Cheese Company is voluntarily recalling its raw cheese products over health concerns. ABC's Yuri Benajad with the ABC Medical Unit.
14: Now, the concern here is that it might be contaminated with E. coli. That's a bacteria that can cause food poisoning symptoms. So far, we've heard of 13 people that have been infected. Eight of them were actually so sick that they landed in the hospital. And three of those people had something called hemolytic uremic syndrome. That's something that can actually damage your blood vessels and be life-threatening and lead to kidney failure.
6: Las Vegas held two events overnight, marking 9 years since the Harvest Festival mass shooting that left 58 people dead and hundreds wounded. Nevada Governor Joe Lombardo.
15: As sheriff that night, I saw the terrible harm one person could inflict. I also saw people at risk their own lives to save someone they had never met.
6: Sherry Preston, ABC News.
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18: Good morning. The second day of October is here. It is Friday.
5: Showers will develop this morning with cooler temperatures expected this afternoon. I'm meteorologist Joe Varis, and I'll have details in my forecast.
18: 64 degrees, mostly cloudy in Ithaca. We're also at 64 in Cortland and Owego at this hour. I'm Joe Salzone, along with Matt Aceto. WHCU News Time, 7:06. Top story: an investigation into a 2024 alleged group sex assault at Cornell will now be led by New York's Attorney General. Governor Hochul issued an executive order Thursday naming Letitia James special prosecutor. James is promising a full and fair investigation. Hochul says she lost faith in Cornell police and the Tompkins County DA for not pursuing charges 2 years ago. The case was reopened several days ago by District Attorney Matt Van Houten. Meanwhile, the Ithaca Common Council being presented with a moratorium about Cornell party permits. Mayor Robert Cantelmo speaking.
19: Student behavior, right, is largely governed by university conduct and the university's internal judicial review process. In response to this problem and the fact that these issues have not been adequately dealt with, I am proposing a moratorium on Greek life events, on student events that require city permits.
18: Cantelmo also says he wants Cornell to work with IPD on future sex crime allegations. The council meets this coming Wednesday. Congresswoman Nancy Pelosi canceling an appearance at a Cornell event. Tuesday, the university's Institute of Politics and Global Affairs announced the former speaker would engage with students at the Big Red's ILR New York City Conference Center on October 15th. The Daily Sun reports Pelosi has canceled the event, citing the alleged 2024 sex assault at the Chi Phi frat house on the Ithaca campus. Pelosi's team has not indicated if there are any plans to reschedule. On a related matter, a Cortland County legislator sharing his thoughts about Cornell on Facebook. Legislator Beau Harbin wrote last night, that he hopes state lawmakers will remove loopholes in sex assault cases. Harbin also wants

0: SUNY Cortland and TC3 to strengthen and review their own policies about sexual assault. A couple days ago, a 14-member State Assembly Working Group was formed, including Assemblymember Anna Kellis, to take a closer look at existing legislation. WHCU News Time 7:08. Now to other news. An 18-year-old Ithaca man is accused of trying to kill someone. Police say Samuel Rodriguez stabbed a 17-year-old at Walmart yesterday afternoon. Rodriguez was caught fleeing from the scene. The weapon allegedly used has been recovered. Rodriguez was charged with possession of a weapon and attempted murder. The victim, who police say was stabbed in the chest, is being treated at a trauma center. A firefighter accused of rape is no longer with the Syracuse Fire Department. Here's WHCU's Matt Aceto.
1: In July, Jeremy Waters allegedly forced sexual contact with a 15-year-old girl. WSYR-TV reports Waters, who was 25 when the crime allegedly happened, has since been fired by the department. Waters had previously been on paid suspension. He is charged with rape and endangering the welfare of a child. Matt Aceto, WHCU News.
0: Charges filed against a 75-year-old man after a domestic disturbance. Police responded Wednesday night to gunfire at a home in the town of Montour. Authorities say Kevin Voorhees of Montour Falls aimed a gun at someone and shot in their direction several times as they tried leaving in a vehicle. Voorhees charged with assault, menacing, and reckless endangerment. Our News Watch this Friday morning continues now at 7:10. A former Ithaca parking garage will be seeing something new. Acting City Manager Dominic Recchio tells us proposals are being accepted for a potential mixed-use development where the Seneca Street Garage currently sits.
2: This is one of the most excellently placed development sites in Ithaca, let alone downtown Ithaca. This site has a remarkable amount of traffic. It has transit access. It's right next to so many different amenities.
0: But what isn't being considered is another garage.
2: And so what this does is it allows us to look at what transformative project can we put here that increases the tax base, sort of spreading out those taxes over more commercial properties, that has an economic impact and provides some sort of support to reach our housing goals.
0: Recchio says the garage will eventually be taken down. Ithaca's diesel prices climbing down after hitting a high. According to AAA, today's average price, $6.48. That's down a couple pennies from yesterday's new all-time record of $6.52, which beat the previous high set in 2022. Prices for regular gas, meantime, inching closer to $4.50 a gallon. And a new business is coming to Moravia. Valley Wellness Center and Cool Beans Cafe hosting a ribbon-cutting ceremony a little bit later today. The two shops share the same space, with Valley Wellness offering services like massage therapy, yoga, and infrared sauna services, while Cool Beans will be serving up coffee and espresso drinks, smoothies, and breakfast items. The business will have a grand opening event tomorrow with special events, raffles, and free chair massages. Again, that's tomorrow from 2 to 4.
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4: Today, cloudy with periods of rain. The 5-degree guarantee, 71. Tonight, clearing skies, low 43. Saturday, cooler with plenty of sunshine, high 64. And for Sunday, a mix of sun and clouds, high 67. For your complete First 20 forecast, tune to WENY News. I'm Chief Meteorologist Joe Veras.
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0: Around the area, the number is 64. That's the temperature out the door at 712. Coming up at 740, Congressman John Mannion, who represents the 22nd District, joins us live. 840, Tompkins County Administrator Corissa Akumfi will join us. And then 940, Matt Aceto joins you with this week's Sports Spotlight. Up next on 607 this morning, a data center ban.
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1: Good morning, it's 7:16, Friday morning, October the 2nd. I'm Joe Salzone, a little breezy, dry for now, 65 degrees in Ithaca. We'll encounter periods of rain later. Meteorologist Joe Varis is standing by. In our news, a data center ban is being reviewed in the town of Lansing. There was a special meeting held Tuesday, in which 36 out of 38 speakers spoke out against moving ahead with a proposed data center. The group No Data Center FLX says the Lansing Town Board is considering adopting legislation which would permanently block future development of data centers. Tompkins County Legislator Mike Sigler, who represents Lansing, has reacted, saying it's unclear if any project could replace the estimated $10 million in taxes TerraWulf's proposed data center would generate. Dryden delaying a vote on creating a joint fire district. Town Clerk Lauren Sparling is blaming a mistake on his end, telling the Cortland Standard he accidentally fell short of a rule requiring the town board place notice of a public hearing in five conspicuous locations at least 72 hours before the date. The public hearing and potential vote, which was scheduled for last night, has now been rescheduled for October 15. Back to Lansing, a chance to get rid of yard waste. The village's fall brush and limb pickup scheduled for next week. Residents are asked to leave up to one pickup truck size load near the roadside by Monday at 6 a.m. All piles should be left loose with limbs and brush no longer than 8 feet in length and the cut ends facing the same direction. In Ithaca, look out for some music lovers. Here's WHCU's Matthew Adams.
2: The city is hosting a record fair tomorrow, and dealers from across the Northeast will have over 100,000 items for sale. The free event will feature multiple formats of physical media, including vinyl, CDs, cassette tapes, and DVDs. It takes place from 10 to 4 on Saturday at the Downtown Conference Center. Matthew Adams, WHCU News.
1: And the Crown City kicking off fall with a popular celebration. The 29th annual Great Cortland Pumpkin Fest is back this weekend near the Cortland

0: partly cloudy, low 43. Saturday, mostly sunny, high 64. Sunday, partly sunny, high 67. And for Monday, partly sunny, high 62. For a complete First 20 forecast, tune to WENY News. I'm Chief Meteorologist Joe Veras.
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4: 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I'm here with Nancy, and we've been chatting about all the work I'm so privileged to be a part of at the CRC. 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
5: Thanks, Bert.
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7: 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I mean, an icy Coke sounds so much better in July than it does in January. Thankfully, there's always a KFC with fixed prices around the corner. Get more tips like this in your inbox every morning for free. 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
5: Ithaca College football looks to extend their win streak to 4. The Bombers visit Hobart tomorrow at 1 o'clock. Ithaca head coach Brandon McGuire says he expects Hobart to come out swinging. It'll be a tough test tomorrow for SUNY Cortland football. The Red Dragons visit Utica at 1. Both teams enter the matchup undefeated. Cornell football is in our nation's capital this weekend. The Big Red battle Georgetown tomorrow at 12:30. Cornell head coach Dan Swanstrom says Georgetown always makes explosive plays in the pass game. Speaking of explosive plays, Josh Allen and the Bills host the Pats Sunday. Game starts at 1 on our sister station, I-100. Pre-game gets going at 11 Sunday morning. The Giants entertain the Cardinals Sunday. That game starts at 1 on 96.3 The Buzzer. New York enters that matchup as the underdog. The Jets are in the Midwest this weekend. They face Chicago Sunday at 1. Starting quarterback Caleb Williams is not expected to play for the Bears. On the ice, the Sabres could not stop the Blue Jackets. Final score 6-3. The Sabres have their home opener tomorrow night in Buffalo. Puck drops at 7 against the Blackhawks. The Yankees are gearing up for a playoff series against the Rays. Game 1 is tomorrow night at 6:30 in Tampa Bay. And coming up at 9:40 this morning, SUNY Cortland head baseball coach Joe Brown will give us his World Series prediction. And that's sports on WHCU. I'm Matt Aceto.
6: Thank you, Matt. 727 on the way. Congressman John Manion, he'll join us at 740 as we continue 607 This Morning.
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9: I'm Nicole Murray with Your Money Now. The Bureau of Labor Statistics will release the September non-farm payrolls report later this morning. Mark Hamrick of the Hamrick Brief on the effect that AI has had on jobs.
10: There is probably some job loss and no doubt a lot of job creation because the data center slash AI build-out is one of the primary drivers of economic growth.
9: Wall Street economists are expecting job growth of 84,000 and unemployment to hold steady at 4.1%. BitGet CEO Gracie Chen said on CNBC that the company has frozen approximately $1.1 million of the nearly $388 million stolen in last week's cyber attack. Chen declined to identify the third-party vendors breached, citing security risks. Mattel shares rose nearly 20% after the Wall Street Journal reported that Authentic Brands Group had expressed takeover interest. The news comes the day after the toy maker announced that Condé Nast CEO Roger Lynch would take over as CEO. Futures are higher. That's Your Money Now.
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13: ABC News, I'm Sherry Preston. New York Governor Kathy Hochul taking the local district attorney off the Cornell University rape case and appointing New York Attorney General Letitia James as the lead prosecutor in the case. More details emerging about the Fly Dubai passenger jet forced to make that emergency landing in Saudi Arabia after the first officer attacked the captain in the cockpit.
14: The first officer was arrested in Saudi Arabia, detained and interrogated, according to Israeli officials. He has been transferred to the United Arab Emirates, as has the captain, the hero captain, Simt Mashar, an Indian national, who really saved the day. I mean, he was under attack, being stabbed. Right. He managed to get the cockpit door open so that the passengers could go in.
13: ABC's Tom Sophie Burridge. President Trump campaigning this week ahead of the midterms. He was in Texas and Oklahoma. Krista Pike still alive and in critical condition after a botched execution in Tennessee. This is ABC News.
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15: Showers will develop this morning with cooler temperatures expected this afternoon. I'm meteorologist Joe Varis, and I'll have details in my forecast.
6: It's cloudy, 66 degrees in Cortland, 64 in Owego, and 65 in Ithaca. I'm Joe Salzone with Matt Aceto. Now the news. An investigation into a 2024 alleged group sex assault at a Cornell frat party now being led by the Attorney General for New York. Governor Hochul issued an executive order last night naming Letitia James special prosecutor. James is promising a full and fair investigation. Hochul says she has lost faith in Cornell police and the Tompkins County DA for not pursuing charges 2 years ago. Tompkins County has not yet released any kind of statement. The case was reopened several days ago by the district attorney, Matt Van Houten. Support growing for a former Cornell student who is suing the school. More than 45,000 Cornell alums have signed a petition. Organizers say it reflects a desire from alumni to hold the university accountable and withhold donations. Last month, the student known as Jane Doe filed a civil lawsuit saying she was drugged and raped by seven male students at that party. What does life look like after the Seneca Street garage comes down? Acting Ithaca City Manager Dominic Recchio says they're putting a bid out for developers
16: to submit a proposal for that site. Those proposals will fall within the guidance that County Council has planned to put out publicly around a mixed-use development. Imagine something with housing, commercial activity, maybe some offices, perhaps parking, but that's really based on whether the developer is interested in it or not.
6: The garage was permanently shut down earlier this year. WHCU News Time, 7:34. Charges filed against an 18-year-old Ithaca man who's accused of trying to kill someone. Police say Samuel Rodriguez stabbed a 17-year-old in the chest at Walmart yesterday. Rodriguez was caught fleeing from the scene. Officers have seized the weapon allegedly used. Rodriguez was charged with attempted murder and possession of a weapon. The victim is being treated at a local trauma center. In Syracuse, a firefighter accused of rape no longer working with the city's fire department.
5: In July, Jeremy Waters allegedly forced sexual contact with a 15-year-old girl. WSYR-TV reports Waters, who was 25 when the crime allegedly happened, has since been fired by the department. Waters had previously been on paid suspension. He is charged with rape and endangering the welfare of a child. Matt Aceto, WHCU News.
6: A longtime educator at Cornell has died. Professor Emeritus of English Literature, A. Reeve Parker, passed away September 16th in Ithaca. The Cornell Chronicle reports Parker taught from 1967 to 2009, served as department chair for multiple terms, and was a passionate contributor to the school's prison education program. Parker was 89. A new bookstore has opened in Cortland, Mojo's Books and Brew, in the former Area 51 Games Shop at the Cortland Corset Building, welcomed its first customers yesterday after nearly 10 months of work. WHCU News Time, 7:36. A family pet in Schuyler County is safe now after a rescue.
17: Firefighters were called to the North Rim Trail at Watkins Glen State Park Wednesday afternoon for a trapped dog that had fallen down an embankment. The pup was reportedly leashed and fell after its harness broke. Watkins Glen and Montour Falls technical rope rescue teams safely recovered the dog, which was not injured, and returned to its owners. Matthew Adams, WHCU News.
6: One of the region's biggest fundraisers is back in Ithaca this weekend, the Cancer Resource Center's 32nd annual walkathon and 5K coming up at Cass Park tomorrow, says Tompkins County legislator Rachel Usland.
18: For those who don't know, the Cancer Resource Center is exactly what it sounds like. It provides resources, scholarships, supplies, books, peer support, support groups to people facing any sort of cancer. It's all free of charge. I can personally attest to them being an absolutely wonderful organization. I'll be running in the 5K. 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
6: That'll be tomorrow from 9 to noon. The Cornell Symphony Orchestra with a concert this weekend. The group performing Sunday at 3 at Bailey Hall. And some live music in Lansing tomorrow. The Ithaca Concert Band will perform its fall show. The music starts at 4 p.m. at Lansing Middle School. Coming up next, Congressman John Mannion on the other side of this timeout.
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20: Today, cloudy with periods of rain, the 5-degree guarantee 71. Tonight, clearing skies, low 43. Saturday, cooler with plenty of sunshine, high 64. And for Sunday, a mix of sun and clouds, high 67. For your complete First 20 forecast, tune to WENY News. I'm Chief Meteorologist Joe Veras.
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5: 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A great family stop is the Cuca Lake Outlet Trail, where reds and golds are starting to show. 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
6: Good morning, 7:41 on 6:07 this morning. There is never a shortage of legislation being discussed in Washington. Congressman John Mannion joins us. He represents the 22nd District, which includes the city of Cortland. John, good morning.
7: Good morning. Thanks for having me on again, Joe.
6: It's good to talk to you, and good to talk about a specific piece of legislation you've introduced. It's called the Science of Reading Act. Tell us about it.
7: Thanks for highlighting this, Joe. So a few things. You know, many of us learned to read in different ways, and a lot of it had to do with how the teacher felt it was best, applying, of course, you know, various methods that had been vetted, and but teachers could be all over the place. But what we found more recently is through studies, you know, this is all science-based, data-based evidence, is that we really should be using a phonics-based literacy program. So, you know, where I taught and my wife taught at the elementary level, we shifted to a new program. Now, as you can imagine, I'm all for teacher autonomy, but some teachers were resistant. There was a pilot program. That pilot program went through, and it was very, very successful and really turned the minds of a lot of teachers that that were resistant. So this is phonics-based, phonemic awareness, and what it does is it's really scientifically how it should be taught. It also removes some bias that may exist, and especially for students that have challenges with dyslexia and other potential learning disabilities. So I'm proud to say that I was the lead Democratic sponsor. Representative Houchin from Indiana was the main sponsor, Republican. It passed through the Education Committee in a time where it's hard to find consensus on things. It passed unanimously, so bipartisan. And then it passed the House by voice vote. So we hope that the Senate takes up the exact same bill. I know they have a similar bill, and of course, they're out of session now, so it'll be some time. But just to give some data points. I watched what happened in the district I was in, which was West Genesee, which was reading scores go up. Some of the states around the country, Ohio, Indiana, Mississippi, those rates have just gone through the roof. Mississippi was like 49th in literacy. Now they're in the top 10. It's near the bottom of the top 10. So what this does is it's a best practices grant program to incentivize that states move towards the science of reading.
6: You mentioned that there was some resistance from teachers. What do you mean?
7: Sure. Well, listen, I kind of glossed over that, so I appreciate you diving into it. Teachers use a variety of different methods in teaching young kids how to read. You'll hear maybe some words like the cueing methods or three cueing. That is one way that reading is taught. Now, sometimes students have to like fill in the context and kind of guess as far as that goes. This really takes that away and makes it, you know, purely phonics, sounding out the letter sounds, the letter names, and sounding it all out. So because, you know, some teachers had taught a certain way for a long time and watched the success of those programs, there was a resistance that we were going to then, you know, put all that aside and go with a completely different program that had a different style. And honestly, some of the teaching methods were different because I was a part of seeing that happen. So I think that's where the resistance was, because you got a 25-year veteran teacher who goes, listen, I've had great success. I've got great reading scores from my students, and this is successful. But what we found from the scientific research is it really doesn't catch everybody. Sometimes there are some cultural biases. Sometimes how things are taught really negatively impacts or limits students from reaching their highest reading level because of a disability. So these are best practices. The science is behind it, and it is a direction that the country is moving in, including districts in the state of New York.
6: Our guest is Congressman John Mannion. He represents the 22nd District. You've also expressed support for a piece of legislation that was introduced by your CNY colleague in Congress, Josh Riley of the 19th District, talking about the Keep the Lights Local Act.
7: I have, yes. Yeah. So Josh Riley and many others, including myself, have created a caucus to, you know, it's basically the Lowering Utility Cost Caucus, and we're looking at creative ways to make sure that we bring utility rates down for consumers. And this is one of those. We have, you know, public utility companies that are owned by foreign entities, and the concern is that some of those profits are not being invested back into the grid, into our system, into our workers, into expansion and replacement, and that it's going for profit. So we have a variety of different actions and legislation to try to attack these utility costs that many found last winter certainly are outrageous. Some of them have to do with public utility rate setting reform. And in the grand scheme of things, the legislation is not done. It will go through the amendment process and hopefully, you know, come through committee where necessary changes may occur. I know that some organizations, including labor unions, and I'm a labor guy, have expressed concern. I want to make sure that we support those workers that work in our public utilities and that we also try to bring down costs for everyday Americans who have seen those costs rise for a number of different reasons, including the war in Iran, the war in Ukraine, and a very cold winter last year. So this is one tool in the toolbox that we're hoping to get across the line.
6: What would be the difference to the American consumer, someone living, let's say, in the 22nd district? What would be the difference for a utility company owned by a country that's different from the U.S. versus a U.S.-owned utility company?
7: It really has to do with reinvestment into the system versus profits leaving our shores. So, and, you know, we can make the argument across a number of different economic sectors regarding that, or we can talk about it even on a smaller scale where sometimes there's a residency requirement for employees that work in a certain municipality. We don't want those tax dollars going out and someone paying property tax in a different municipality from where they live. I mean, that's going to happen, those kind of things. So this is really about dollars staying local. And again, it is not going to fix the problem entirely, but what it is going to do is make sure that that reinvestment occurs. We need greater disclosure to make sure we know where those profits are going. We would rather the investment stay here locally, not just in this country, but in this state or even in certain counties, rather than leave the shores, and that those dollars are not reinvested. And we know that there's reinvestment happening, and it's absolutely necessary, it's needed, but there's also profits here, and then foreign companies may make decisions about where they're going to expand or where they're going to rebuild the grid. And if they've got a variety of different international interests, it's less likely that that reinvestment will happen in a local place.
6: Congressman John Manion is with us. One last item here, and this is more based on your background, almost 30 years as a teacher before you got into politics. Recently, just in the last several days, the Department of Education announced that they were rolling back some Title IX rules that were created during the Biden administration that offered protections for LGBTQ+ students. Your thoughts on that decision?
7: Well, there are a few things here with these changes, and you know, in light of recent exposure to what has happened recently here locally. One of my big concerns is the rollback regarding sexual assault, sexual harassment, and we want to make sure that students feel protected when they have been impacted by that, and they have to disclose and an investigation has to occur. You know, the other piece of this is that it does get into the culture wars. I am here to support the LGBTQ community. Overarching organizations like Public School Athletic Association or the NCAA, they've got to make these decisions, and I know the court has ruled on it. So, you know, listen, the rationale between Title IX is to make sure that no one is discriminated against, and that is a good thing. Changing the rules and regulations along the way has kind of muddied the waters, and it's been politically weaponized. So, my position has always been that associations, you know, overseeing authorities have made decisions on these cases all along. There should be clear guidelines, rules, and laws around it, and so that we can protect people from discrimination.
6: Congressman John Manion of the 22nd District, thanks for your time this morning.
7: Thank you so much. I appreciate it, Joe.
6: Coming up next hour, Tompkins County Administrator Corsa Akumfi joins us live at 8:40. Right now, 65 degrees and cloudy in Ithaca, 752.
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9: Today, showers likely, the 5-degree guarantee 71. Tonight, partly cloudy, low 43. Saturday, mostly sunny, high 64. Sunday, partly sunny, high 67. And for Monday, partly sunny, high 62. For a complete First 20 forecast, tune to WENY News. I'm Chief Meteorologist Joe Veras.
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5: 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Former University of Maine Extension agent Richard Brzozowski has been sharing tips with us the past couple of days.
7: Another common mistake of beginning farmers is part of the business plan is a marketing plan. What are you going to grow? Who are you going to sell it to? And a lot of beginning farmers just think, well, I can sell this at the farmer's market, or I can sell this to somebody down the road. So you want to have a marketing plan, something written down, because, you know, you might just have one customer that you have in mind. Somebody's going to buy the whole lot. So whether it's all your feeder lambs or all your feeder pigs or all your tulips, you know, depending on one buyer, is risky. So you want to always have a backup plan.
5: And finally, says Brzozowski, free help is available everywhere.
7: Extension systems are in every state in America. And some are big, some are small, depends on the state and the resource. But every state has a land-grant university. And from that land-grant university is an extension system and research farms, experiment stations from that university. So one thing I'd really encourage new farmers is get to know the agricultural person in your county or specialist in your state.
5: That's Farm to Fork. I'm Daryl Anderson.
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10: Sophia Bush is married. The One Tree Hill actress revealing in her upcoming memoir that she secretly tied the knot with former pro soccer player Ashlyn Harris last year. The two have been together for 3 years. Bush's memoir, And I Will Tell You Mine, Notes from a Life in Progress, drops October 27th.
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1: What happens to an aging serial killer? The season 2 trailer for Dexter Resurrection shows Michael C. Hall's killer with a code as he grapples with that very question. New episodes premiere October 30th on Paramount Plus.
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1: Ariana Maddox is trading the Love Island USA villa for a TV soundstage. The reality TV host is set to star in a drama series titled Future Housewives, which is in development at Peacock. Sherry Preston, ABC News.
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5: Today, cloudy with periods of rain, the 5-degree guarantee 71. Tonight, clearing skies, low 43. Saturday, cooler with plenty of sunshine, high 64. And for Sunday, a mix of sun and clouds, high 67. For your complete first 20 forecast, tune to WENY News. I'm Chief Meteorologist Joe Veras.
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1: From ABC News, I'm Sherry Preston. As the governor of New York appoints New York's attorney general to oversee the Cornell rape investigation, we are learning more about the night 2 years ago. The woman of the case says seven men sexually assaulted her in a campus frat house. Here's ABC's Aaron Katursky.
6: This morning, for the first time, we're seeing the room inside the Chi Phi house at Cornell, where Jane Doe says she was drugged and raped by multiple fraternity brothers. Footage obtained by ABC News was taken weeks later after Cornell suspended the chapter. And we're reading more of those vile Snapchat messages shared among more than 50 fraternity brothers during the alleged assault. The friend Jane Doe went to see that night messaging the group a photo that appears to show her in the bedroom. One brother asking, shop still open?
1: The woman has sued Cornell. The school says it did a thorough investigation. More of those on board the flight that was nearly brought down over Saudi Arabia this week are speaking out about what happened. ABC's Tom Sufi Burridge.
7: The heroic Indian captain who was stabbed in the cockpit of that Fly Dubai flight before managing to open the door and let people in, speaking out from his hospital bed. Smit Mashar on a video call with India's Prime Minister, describing the moments after he was attacked by his fellow pilot, saying, at that moment, I was fighting for my life.
1: The alleged attacker is under arrest. Still no clear motive for why he did it. Attorneys for Krista Pike, the death row inmate who survived her execution on Tennessee's death row, says they're outraged by what happened and are now asking her sentence be commuted.
8: The victim's family is also outraged by this, saying Colleen Soule cannot rest until the execution is complete. Pike would have been the first woman executed in Tennessee in more than 200 years, but it's now unclear what happens next in this case.
1: ABC's Whit Johnson. In about a half hour, we will get unemployed. Employment numbers for the month of September. Analysts think another 90,000 jobs were added to the economy that month. You're listening to ABC News.
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1: Powerful storms this week and life-threatening flash flooding.
11: Terrifying moment on Interstate 80 in Omaha when a semi jackknifed right in front of Tyler Cross. He caught it on his dash cam. It's a miracle he was able to stop in time. That same system spawning multiple tornadoes in the plains. Storm chasers documenting the destruction as this twister touched down northwest of Wichita.
12: Structures are getting hit.
11: Thankfully, no one was hurt.
1: That's ABC's Alex Perez. 7 years to the day after she was convicted of murdering a man in his own apartment, a former Dallas police officer has been granted parole and released from prison. Here's ABC's Jim Ryan.
0: She claimed that she mistook Botham John for an intruder in her apartment. But given that Officer Amber Geiger is white and the man she shot was black, the racial tension in the case was palpable. After 7 years in prison,
12: she's remorseful. She showed remorse from the beginning,
0: says her attorney, Robert Rogers. Civil rights leaders have expressed disappointment at Geiger's early release from a 10-year prison sentence. Jim Ryan, ABC News in Dallas-Fort Worth.
1: A new crew arrives at the International Space Station in just 8 hours aboard a SpaceX rocket.
13: Dragon copy, docking complete. And go to sub-empty 4.012 and 4.400.
1: The four-member crew is captained by Jessica Watkins, who you just heard. She becomes the first woman, black woman, to captain an International Space Station crew. Sherry Preston, ABC News.
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3: Good morning. It's Friday, October the 2nd at 8:05. It is still cloudy in the region.
5: Showers will develop this morning with cooler temperatures expected this afternoon. I'm meteorologist Joe Varis, and I'll have details in my forecast.
3: Conditions remain dry, 66 in Owego to start us off, 68 in Cortland, 65 in Ithaca. I'm Joe Salzone along with Matt Aceto. Now the news, Tompkins County DA Matt Van Houten is off a case. Governor Hochul has appointed appointed Attorney General Letitia James as special prosecutor in a 2024 alleged group sex assault at Cornell, which Van Houten reopened earlier this week. Hochul says she's lost faith in Cornell police and Van Houten for not pressing charges 2 years ago. James is promising a full and fair investigation. No comment from the DA's office or county officials. A temporary moratorium on Cornell party permits will be presented in a resolution to the Common Council by Mayor Robert Cantelmo.
16: Student behavior, right, is largely governed by university conduct and the university's internal judicial review process. In response to this problem and the fact that these issues have not been adequately dealt with, I am proposing a moratorium on Greek life events, on student events that require city permits.
3: The council meets Wednesday evening. Cantelmo also says he wants Cornell to work with IPD on future sex crime allegations. Cortland County Legislator Bo Harbin is weighing in on the Cornell case, writing on Facebook last night that he wishes state lawmakers would remove loopholes in sex assault cases. He also wants SUNY Cortland and TC3 to strengthen and review their own policies about sex assault on campus. The Lansing Town Board mulling a ban on data centers. Town leaders held a special meeting Tuesday. There were 38 speakers, 36 of which spoke out against a proposed data center that was presented by TerraWulf. The group No Data Center FLX says the Lansing Town Board is now considering adopting legislation to permanently block future development of data centers. Tompkins County Legislator Mike Ziegler, who represents Lansing, says it's not clear if there is any project which could replace the estimated $10 million in taxes the proposed data center would generate. WHCU News Time, 8:08. Something new in place of a former Ithaca parking garage. Acting City Manager Dominic Recchio tells us proposals are being accepted for a potential mixed-use development where the Seneca Street garage now sits.
17: This is one of the most excellently placed development sites in Ithaca, let alone

0: downtown Ithaca. This site has a remarkable amount of traffic. It has transit access. It's right next to so many different amenities.
1: What is not being considered is another garage.
0: And so what this does is it allows us to look at what transformative project can we put here that increases the tax base, sort of spreading out those taxes over more commercial properties, that has an economic impact and provides some sort of support to reach our housing goals.
1: Recky also says the city is working on a plan to dismantle the garage. In crime, an 18-year-old Ithaca man charged with attempted murder. Police say Samuel Rodriguez stabbed a 17-year-old in the chest Thursday at Walmart. He was caught fleeing from the scene. The weapon allegedly used in the crime has been recovered. The victim is recovering at a local trauma center. A 75-year-old man is facing charges. After a domestic disturbance, police responded Wednesday night to gunfire at a home in the town of Montour. Authorities say Kevin Voorhees of Montour Falls aimed a gun at someone and shot in their direction several times as they were trying to leave the area. Voorhees is charged with assault, menacing, and reckless endangerment. WHCU News Time, 8:10. Music lovers are coming to Ithaca. Here's WHCU's Matthew Adams to explain.
2: 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The free event will feature multiple formats of physical media, including vinyl, CDs, cassette tapes, and DVDs. It takes place from 10 to 4 on Saturday at the Downtown Conference Center. 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
4: Today, showers likely. The 5-degree guarantee, 71. Tonight, partly cloudy, low 43. Saturday, mostly sunny, high 64. Sunday, partly sunny, high 67. And for Monday, partly sunny, high 62. For your complete first 20 forecast, tune to WENY News. I'm Chief Meteorologist Joe Veras.
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1: Mostly cloudy at 8:12. It's 68 degrees in Cortland, 66 in Owego, and 65 in Ithaca. Coming up, Tompkins County Administrator Corissa Akumfi joins us live at 8:40 on his budget proposal for 2027. Right now, it's time for the Finger Lakes Agriculture Report. Here's our friend, Judy Wright.
5: This is the Finger Lakes Agriculture Report. I'm Judy Wright with Cornell Cooperative Extension, your local connection to Cornell University. It's apple picking season, and apple cider is part of the fall apple tradition. In the United States, we distinguish between apple ciders. Apples that are pressed and filtered to remove the pulp is simply apple juice. Apples that are pressed and unfiltered, leaving the pulp in, is called sweet cider. Finally, apples that are pressed and allowed to ferment, in keeping with the European tradition, is called hard cider, as it contains alcohol from the fermentation process. New York is the second largest apple producer in the United States. The apple and hard cider industries generate almost $2 billion of economic impact in New York and have an annual harvest of almost 3 million bushels of apples. New York is home to more active cideries than any other state, supporting over 6,100 jobs. The Finger Lakes, Lake Ontario, and the Hudson Valley are the largest, most developed regions for cider within New York. They each bring a unique set of qualities and traditions. Many of the Finger Lakes' best ciders are made from a state-grown fruit, where the same person is responsible for the health of the orchard as well as the finished cider. Cider connoisseurs often comment that the Finger Lakes ciders maintain a balance thanks to acidic intensity and fruitiness and are dominated by structure and finish with a distinct rocky or slate finish. Orcharding and cider making in the Finger Lakes is no easy task, and crafting these ciders is a considerable amount of work. Cider apples cost more to produce than eating apples due to often lower yields and the need for specialized management. This dedication to quality and orcharding makes the Finger Lakes one of the premier regions in New York. In addition to providing our families with eating apples and ciders, New York's orchards and cideries also protect working farmland, support thousands of local jobs, strengthen our local economies, and create agritourism opportunities. This has been the Finger Lakes Agriculture Report. I'm Judy Wright with Cornell Cooperative Extension, and on behalf of this radio station and the Cornell Cooperative Extension System, I hope you've learned a little bit more about apples and cider making in the Finger Lakes.
1: 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Coming up next, a petition at Cornell.
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7: A better life with Dr. Sanjay Gupta.
8: If you've got a teenager, you probably suspect their phone is stealing their sleep. And now a new study confirms it. Researchers at UCSF found more than half of American teens are on their phones between 10 at night and 6 in the morning. That's on school nights. A lot of them are scrolling in the dead of the night between midnight and 4 a.m. And that matters because teens need 8 to 10 hours of sleep a night. Their growing brains do some of their most important work, like learning and steadying their emotions while they rest. 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
1: Good morning, 8:18, Friday morning, the second day of October. Mostly cloudy across the region, temperatures in the 60s. Joveras says we'll likely encounter some more rain today and a high around 71. Support continuing to grow for a former Cornell student who is suing the school. A petition circulating this week among

Cornell alums has garnered more than 45,000 signatures. Organizers say it reflects their desire to hold the university accountable while withholding donations. The student, who's only known in public

0: Pelosi has now canceled her appearance, citing the sex assault investigation. More news, a firefighter who's accused of rape is no longer with the Syracuse Police Department.
1: In July, Jeremy Waters allegedly forced sexual contact with a 15-year-old girl. WSYR-TV reports Waters, who was 25 when the crime allegedly happened, has since been fired by the department. Waters had previously been on paid suspension. He is charged with rape and endangering the welfare of a child. Matt Aceto, WHCU News.
0: 8:20 now, Dryden delaying a vote on creating a joint fire district. Town clerk Lauren Sparling blames a mistake on his end, telling the Courtland Standard he accidentally fell short of a rule requiring the town board place notice of a public hearing in five conspicuous locations at least 72 hours before the date. A public hearing and potential vote was scheduled for last night. That's now been pushed to the 15th. Ithaca's diesel prices climbing down after hitting a new high. AAA says today's average price is $6.48. That's down a couple pennies from yesterday's new record of $6.52, beating the previous high set in 2022. Meanwhile, prices for regular gas inching closer to $4.50 a gallon. In Lansing, a chance to get rid of yard waste. The village's fall brush and limb pickup scheduled for next week. Starting at 6 a.m. Monday, residents are asked to leave up to one pickup truck size load near the road. All piles should be left loose with limbs and brush no longer than 8 feet in length and the cut ends facing the same direction. In Schuyler County, a family pet is safe this morning after a rescue.
2: Firefighters were called to the North Rim Trail at Watkins Glen State Park Wednesday afternoon for a trapped dog that had fallen down an embankment. The pup was reportedly leashed and fell after its harness broke. Watkins Glen and Montour Falls technical rope rescue teams safely recovered the dog, which was not injured, and returned to its owners. Matthew Adams, WHCU News.
0: Cinemopolis marking its 40th anniversary of operation this weekend with a free movie day. 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Meteorologist Joe Vera says it'll be cloudy today to close out the work week. Periods of rain, high 71. Tonight, mostly clear and cool, low 43. It's mostly cloudy, 68 in Courtland, Owego at 66, and Ithaca at 65. 8:22 now, sports ahead of us next.
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1: Ithaca College football looks to extend their win streak to 4. The Bombers visit Hobart tomorrow at 1 o'clock. Ithaca head coach Brandon McGuire says he expects Hobart to come out swinging. It'll be a tough test tomorrow for SUNY Cortland football. The Red Dragons visit Utica at 1. Both teams enter the matchup undefeated. Cornell football is in our nation's capital this weekend. The Big Red battle Georgetown tomorrow at 12:30. Cornell head coach Dan Swanstrom says Georgetown always makes explosive plays in the pass game.

0: Speaking of explosive plays, Josh Allen and the Bills host the Pats Sunday. Game starts at 1 on our sister station, I-100. Pre-game gets going at 11 Sunday morning. The Giants entertain the Cardinals Sunday. That game starts at 1 on 96.3 The Buzzer. New York enters that matchup as the underdog. The Jets are in the Midwest this weekend. They face Chicago Sunday at 1. Starting quarterback Caleb Williams is not expected to play for the Bears. On the ice, the Sabres could not stop the Blue Jackets. Final score 6-3. The Sabres have their home opener tomorrow night in Buffalo. Puck drops at 7 against the Blackhawks. The Yankees are gearing up for a playoff series against the Rays. Game 1 is tomorrow night at 6:30 in Tampa Bay. And coming up at 9:40 this morning, SUNY Cortland head baseball coach Joe Brown will give us his World Series prediction. And that's sports on WHCU. I'm Matt Aceto.
1: I'm Gabrielle Sparrow. Here are your sports headlines for Friday morning.
2: And the pitch. Swing at a high drive out to right field. That's deep. Harper's going back. He's at the wall.
1: That call courtesy of ESPN Radio. The Atlanta Braves survive and advance, locked up the final Major League Baseball Division Series spot, 6-2 Game 3 win over the Phillies. They'll get the defending world champion LA Dodgers on Saturday. Padres Brewers round out the NLDS, and then it's White Sox Guardians Yankees Rays in the ALDS. Call it survive and advance for the Las Vegas Aces out of the WNBA too.
3: Wilson takes it across the timeline.
4: Vegas doing a good job of not allowing Indy defense to get them in this up-and-down battle. Asia Wilson, so good, that one-on-one coverage. Drew Lloyd almost with the steal.
3: And with that bucket, Asia Wilson with her second 30-piece.
1: USA Network. Asia Wilson, 36 points in 37 minutes, adding 10 rebounds for a double-double, plus a full 40 on the floor for Chelsea Gray Aces. Knocked the Indiana Fever and Caitlin Clark out of the playoffs for a second straight season. Aces will meet either Dallas or Golden State. That game 3 is tonight. And in the NFL, the Cleveland Browns are 3-1 for the first time since 2021. They held off a rally from Aaron Rodgers and the Pittsburgh Steelers courtesy of a career-long 56-yard game-winning field goal from Andre Schmidt. With 10 seconds left in regulation, Browns 27, Steelers 24.
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10: I'm Nicole Murray with Your Money Now. U.S. job growth likely slowed in September, and the unemployment rate is forecast to remain at 4.1% for a third straight month. Mark Hamrick of the Hamrick Brief says wage growth is a big issue.
11: The major concern is prices and the gap between wages, and that's a real problem.
10: Reuters economists predict non-farm payrolls increased by 90,000 last month. Oil prices have dropped by more than 2% following reports of a potential move to release diesel and crude stocks to ease a global supply shortage. West Texas Intermediate at $89 a barrel, Brent at $99. Boeing engineers and technical workers have approved a new four-year contract with immediate 10% raises, avoiding a potential strike at the aerospace giant. Boeing sweetened its offer last month for 17,000 engineers and technical workers after they rejected a previous proposal. Futures are up ahead of today's jobs report. That's your money now.
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14: ABC News, I'm Sherry Preston. New York Governor Kathy Hochul has appointed a special prosecutor to oversee the investigation into allegations of gang rape on the campus of Cornell University. Hochul saying she had lost faith in the local district attorney's office to handle the case. Lawyers for Krista Pike, who survived a botched execution in the state of Tennessee, are calling on the governor to commute her sentence. ABC's Whit Johnson says she remains in critical condition.
15: Pike's attorneys say she is alive and receiving life-saving medical care after surviving 2 doses of a lethal drug by IV, resulting in the second botched execution in Tennessee in the past 4 months. Tennessee's governor suspending executions to allow for an independent review.
14: That's ABC's Whit Johnson. Israel will start repatriation flights today to bring passengers stranded in the UAE back to Israel. In the wake of the Fly Dubai co-pilot's attempt to crash the flight to Tel Aviv earlier this week, the flight captain being hailed as a hero. This is ABC News.
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17: Still very cloudy on this Friday morning, October the 2nd. 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
18: Showers will develop this morning with cooler temperatures expected this afternoon. I'm meteorologist Joe Varis, and I'll have details in my forecast.
17: 65 degrees in Ithaca. I'm Joe Salzone, along with Matt Aceto. Now the news. Tompkins County District Attorney Matt Van Houten removed from a case he reopened just days ago. Last night, Governor Hochul issued an executive order appointing Attorney General Letitia James as special prosecutor in the 2024 alleged group sex assault at Cornell. Hochul says she lost faith both in Cornell police and Van Houten for not pressing charges 2 years ago. James promises a full and fair investigation. So far, no comment from the DA or county officials. More than 45,000 people have signed a new petition, which has been making the rounds this week, from Cornell alums. Organizers say it reflects a desire from alumni to hold the university accountable and withhold donations. The student, only publicly known as Jane Doe, says 7 male students drugged and raped her during a frat house party in 2024. Ithaca Mayor Robert Cantelmo calling for better public safety at Cornell. He's suggesting a temporary measure to temporarily ban the issuing of permits by Cornell.
19: I have proposed this moratorium until the university agrees to work with IPD in turning over future violent crime and sex crime cases to IPD.
17: The mayor also wants more transparency.
19: Releasing public measures to prevent, monitor transparently, and punish sex crimes and sexual violence on campus.
17: Meantime, Cornell has agreed to an independent third-party investigation into an alleged group sex assault in 2024. WHCU News Time, 8:34. Ithaca looking at life after the Seneca Street Garage. Acting City Manager Dominic Reck.

0: Radio tells us the city is putting out a bid for developers
1: to submit a proposal for that site. Those proposals will fall within the guidance that County Council has planned to put out publicly around a mixed-use development. Imagine something with housing, commercial activity, maybe some offices, perhaps parking, but that's really based on whether the developer is interested in it or not.
0: The garage was permanently shut down for safety reasons earlier this year. Diesel prices in Ithaca this morning coming down a bit. According to AAA, the average price right now, $6.48, down a couple pennies from yesterday's new record of $6.52, beating the previous high set in 2022. Prices for regular gas inching closer to $4.50 a gallon. High on crime, an 18-year-old Ithaca man accused of trying to kill someone. Police say Samuel Rodriguez stabbed a 17-year-old in the chest at Walmart yesterday. Rodriguez was caught fleeing from the scene. The weapon allegedly used has been recovered. Rodriguez charged with possession of a weapon and attempted murder. The victim was taken to a regional trauma center. Their condition not currently known. A firefighter accused of rape is no longer working with the Syracuse Police Department. Here's WHCU's Matt Aceto.
2: In July, Jeremy Waters allegedly forced sexual contact with a 15-year-old girl. WSYR-TV reports Waters, who was 25 when the crime allegedly happened, has since been fired by the department. Waters had previously been on paid suspension. He is charged with rape and endangering the welfare of a child. Matt Aceto, WHCU News.
0: WHCU News Time, 8:36. In the town of Lansing, a ban on data centers is being reviewed. There was a special meeting held Tuesday. 36 out of 38 speakers spoke out against a proposed data center. The group No Data Center FLX says Lansing's town board is now considering adopting legislation which would permanently block any future development of data centers like what TerraWolf has proposed. Tompkins County Legislator Mike Sigler, who represents and lives in Lansing, says it's not clear if there's any project that could replace the estimated $10 million in taxes a proposed data center might generate. One of the region's largest fundraisers is coming back this weekend to Ithaca at Cass Park. The Cancer Resource Center's 32nd annual walkathon in 5K is coming up tomorrow, says Tompkins County Legislator Rachel Ustland.
3: For those who don't know, the Cancer Resource Center is exactly what it sounds like. 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
0: That's from 9 to noon tomorrow. Over in Cortland, after 10 months of work, Mojo's Books and Brew welcomed its first customers yesterday at the former Area 51 Games shop in the Cortland Corset building. And the Crown City will kick off fall with a popular celebration this weekend, the 29th annual Great Cortland Pumpkin Fest near the Cortland County Courthouse and Office Building. The two-day festival will feature live music, craft vendors, games, carnival rides, a lot of fall fun. That's tomorrow, 10 to 7, and then Sunday, 10 to 4. 8:38, when we come back, we'll be joined live by Tompkins County Administrator Corsa Akumfi.
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5: Today, cloudy with periods of rain, the 5-degree guarantee 71. Tonight, clearing skies, low 43. Saturday, cooler with plenty of sunshine, high 64. And for Sunday, a mix of sun and clouds, high 67. For your complete First 20 forecast, tune to WENY News. I'm Chief Meteorologist Joe Veras.
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8: 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Early color is appearing in Steuben County, with about 15% change in Bath, Corning, Hammondsport, and Hornell. A great family stop is the Cuca Lake Outlet Trail, where reds and golds are starting to show. Around the region, Tompkins County is near 5% change, while most others remain green. And that was your Finger Lakes Fall Foliage Report, brought to you by Snapdragon Apples. Available soon at Topps, Wegmans, Aldi, and Farm Stands across the Finger Lakes. So

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4: Good morning. It's 8:42 on 6:07 this morning. It won't be long before the Tompkins County Legislature holds a vote on adopting a budget for 2027. There was a presentation last evening by Tompkins County Administrator Corza Akunfi, who joins us now. Corza, good morning.
5: Good morning, Joe.
4: How does the budget that you presented last evening compare to what you and I talked about just last month?
5: Yeah, thank you. So the budget we presented on September 1st has not changed, and that is still the recommended budget. Over the last couple of weeks, we've been going through the departmental presentation and review of the department request. So yesterday was an opportunity for the public to also comment on the budget. So I provided a high-level view of the components of the expense, the revenues and the property taxes, and how we got to the 11.96%. So the budget fundamentally hasn't changed yet. The legislatures will begin the voting meeting for Monday. We have three scheduled voting meetings, and that is where changes could be made on the budget, and then the final tentative budget could be voted on at a first meeting in November.
4: That 11.96% you mentioned, is that the proposed tax levy?
5: Yes. So that's a proposed tax levy. We're looking to raise about $63 million, and that's roughly about $6.3 million more from last year's tax levy. As I mentioned yesterday and also on September 1st, that $6 million is made up of three key components. The increase in our fringe cost, which is approximately about $22 million, then about $1.9 million towards a change in cost in terms of contractual expenses and others. And then the other the remaining part is to respond to the fund balance used last year. As you remember, we used almost about $4.5 million last year as fund balance to keep the tax levies low. This year, because we are significantly below our fund balance policy, we are looking at two things. One, not using any fund balance this year to be able to try and build back, and also some form of restoration of those fund balance used last year.
4: Our guest is Tompkins County Administrator Corza Akunfi. Highlights of a budget he's presented to the Tompkins County Legislature. What's the bottom line for homeowners? A nearly 12% tax levy increase would translate to what?
5: Yeah, so for your homeowners, the bill that you receive is made up of three key components. That's your school tax, the town or city taxes, and also the county taxes. The county taxes made up is about 16% of the overall tax levy. So that's 11.96. If legislators do not make any changes to that, that's 11.96 increase of the 16% of the overall tax bill. So for an average homeowner of about $290,000, we're looking at approximately $171 increase in their tax bill. So, so if you look at it structurally, you're looking at the overall tax bill increasing by roughly about 2 to 2.5% over the total amount that you receive. So the county component of your tax bill is quite small. Yes, we do understand that we are all in financial difficulty in many ways. Cost of services are going up, gas, groceries, everything is going up, and it's quite difficult for all of us, our taxpayers and residents in the county. At the same time, because the government services, because of the cost increases and all the difficulties we are facing, demand for government service continue to rise, and that resulting in the need for us to be able to find ways to raise some additional money. At the same time, making sure we're efficient and we're efficient in the resources that we have and the way we provide services. That's why I also highlighted that we reduced our workforce by at least about 17 positions and trying to balance those the service need as well as the cost of providing those services. So in a nutshell, you're looking at roughly about 2 to 3% increase in the overall tax bill to respond to the county's proposal. But yes, other town bills, and also I know school taxes has already come out. So there's a broader effect that we all admit. But we are looking at the smallest portion of the tax bill that individuals receive in their homes.
4: We're speaking with Tompkins County Administrator Corissa Okumfe here on this edition of 607 This Morning. When we spoke last time, a few weeks ago, about this proposal, Tompkins County, much like most municipalities across New York, are looking at either reductions or cuts. Is the county's focus more on cuts next year or more on reductions in 2027?
5: And thank you. I appreciate that. So we are looking at this in both ways. So we are looking at evaluating all of our programs and see, are they specific programs that we need to cut? Also, we are looking at some level of cost control. Are there some things that we do that we could be more effective and efficient in the process of at which we deliver those services? So we are having that comprehensive outlook of our level of services. So if you look at social services, one of the difficulties is the SNAP cost shift. Because of the policy of the federal government, used to reimburse the county 50% of the cost of overseeing SNAP, and they make changes based on the big, beautiful bill, a significant change from 50% cost share in administrative expenses to 50%. What that has done is increasing our SNAP oversight by almost $750,000. At the same time, there are lingering issues as well. That is the error rate that they are looking to pass it on to the municipalities and the states. While our projections show that if there are no changes, or if the states decide to pass it on to the municipalities as well, we are looking at roughly about $4 million in costs in 2028. So these are very difficult choices that we have to make. And because of all these pieces, we are holistically looking at the way we are delivering the service, identifying some efficiencies that we can bring on board, and also critically looking at technology and how we can enhance our service provision through the infusing some level of technology into the way service are delivered.
4: Of course, a last question for you. The deficit, it's not something anyone really likes talking about, but it is a reality in the 2027 budget. What does the deficit look like now compared to when we spoke about this budget several weeks ago?
5: Yeah, thank you. So we haven't, like I said, we haven't made any budgetary changes yet. So the deficit amount of $6.3 million is what it is right now. So we have identified some few minor changes that we can make. And also one critical element of this is that last year the county gave or the underwriters of TCAD, the County, Cornell, and City of Ithaca, gave TCAD additional $280,000. Because it came through so late, we did not factor that into our projections when we were putting together our the recommended budget. So that will automatically increase the projected levy by another 0.4%. So there are significant issues that we are trying to address collaboratively, and we continue to evaluate those changes, evaluate items, and make critical choices at the final number. But like I said, the legislature had the final say of where we land. This is the recommended budget. The only reason this became the budget of the day is if the legislators are not able to approve a budget amendment or amended by, the tentative budget. So the meetings will start on Monday. We will evaluate the changes the legislature would like to make, and then we'll see where we finally land. But yes, going back to your previous question, the deficit is real. It's concerning, but the county administration and department are working day in, day out to identify savings, identify efficiencies, and then to control costs. But significantly, there are several cost items that we do not really have control over in terms of fringe, because health insurance is going up by 17.5%. Last year, it did go up by 18%. It's unsustainable. So we are looking at all those options and making informed choices as we move forward.
4: Tompkins County Administrator Corsa Akumfi, appreciate your insight as always.
5: Thank you. Thank you very much, and I wish you well, and I wish your listeners very well as well.
4: Have a good weekend, Corsa. It's 6:53, and we'll be back after this.
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7: I'm Dr. Anthony Lizerwitz, and this is Climate Connections. A few years ago, the city of Cincinnati held dozens of public meetings to gather residents' ideas about ways to reduce carbon pollution and improve the city's resilience to climate change.
8: And we heard thousands of ideas.
7: Oliver Kroner, director of the city's Office of Environment and Sustainability, says some ideas were programs that the city should implement.
8: But many of them were ideas that people wanted to implement themselves. And we thought, wouldn't it be cool if we provided a little bit of seed funding to set those visions in motion?
7: So his team created the Seeds of Change program. In its first 3 years, the program has provided almost $1 million in grants to more than 170 community-based projects, many in some of the city's most underserved neighborhoods. It's invested in community gardens, composting efforts, solar installations, a bike repair program, and more.
8: These are grants of $5,000 to $20,000, so not huge, but enough to get a ball rolling.
7: Kroner says it's a way for city government to support grassroots action and empower people to become climate leaders in their communities.
8: And this is a program that sets those leaders in motion. And the more we can plant those seeds of leadership around the city, the further we'll go.
7: Climate Connections is produced by the Yale Center for Environmental Communication. To learn more about climate change, visit climateconnections.org.
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4: 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It's 8:56. Let's check in with meteorologist Joe Varis.
10: A cold front will pass through the region today with showers likely. Despite the mild start, temperatures will drop back through the 60s this afternoon. The showers will taper by late afternoon with rainfall amounts generally less than a quarter of an inch. High pressure will build in for the weekend with plenty of sunshine on Saturday with temperatures in the low to mid-60s. Partly sunny skies likely Sunday with highs in the mid-60s. Much of next week is looking dry with daytime temperatures in the 60s and overnight lows in the 30s and 40s. Here's a look at the Finger Lakes forecast for today. Showers likely, the 5-degree guarantee 71. Tonight partly cloudy, low 43. Saturday mostly sunny, high 64. Sunday partly sunny, high 67. And for Monday, partly sunny, high 62. This is meteorologist Joe Varis.
4: Thank you, Joe. 66 degrees in Ithaca at 8:57.
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12: Consider the scenario. Your flight was delayed, disrupted, or canceled entirely, and the only thing the airline will do is book you on another flight the next day with no other options. One airline, United, has now added a new feature to their app that will allow travelers whose flights were disrupted to stand by for up to 3 earlier flights. And then you'll get a text from the airline the minute a seat on one of those earlier flights opens, and you won't lose your reservation on the original later flight. 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I'm Peter Greenberg, and this is today's Worldwide Travel Minute.
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10: Today, showers likely, the 5-degree guarantee 71. Tonight, partly cloudy, low 43. Saturday, mostly sunny, high 64. Sunday, partly sunny, high 67. And for Monday, partly sunny, high 62. For a complete First 20 forecast, tune to WENY News. I'm Chief Meteorologist Joe Varis.
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15: From ABC News, I'm Sherry Preston. Final jobs report before the midterms. We've just learned that U.S. employers added a disappointing 29,000 jobs to the economy in September when 90,000 were expected. The unemployment rate has also ticked up. ABC's Jim Ryan with more on how much Americans who are working are making.
16: Job growth has improved over the past year and unemployment has stayed relatively low at 4.2% in September. But wage growth is a potential problem area. Average earnings last month rose 3% to $37.81 an hour compared with September of last year, but that's been outpaced by inflation spurred by the U.S.-Iran war.
15: New York Attorney General Tish James has been appointed special prosecutor to oversee the Cornell rape case, as New York Governor Kathy Hochul says she no longer has confidence in the local DA, who did not file charges 2 years ago when it happened. ABC's Aaron Katursky with more on new evidence.
17: We're reading more of those vile Snapchat messages shared among more than 50 fraternity brothers during the alleged assault. The friend Jane Doe went to see that night messaging the group a photo that appears to show her in the bedroom. One brother asking, shop still open? Another saying, LFG. That friend of Jane Doe's inviting them all to the room, writing, boys, come whip it out.
15: The woman is suing Cornell and the frat. In Tennessee, still a lot of questions about the botched execution of Krista Pike.
18: The state's Department of Corrections saying it followed protocol, which has been used more than 100 times in that county without fail. Witnesses say Pike first gave her last words as she received the initial dose of the sedative. Witnesses report hearing moaning and snoring before the second lethal injection was attempted. Then they could hear her breathing loudly for nearly an hour.
15: ABC's Whit Johnson, the captain of the Fly Dubai plane that almost went down over Saudi Arabia, says he thought he was going to die when his co-pilot attacked him, but he thought also if he didn't get the cockpit door open, all the passengers on board would die too. You're listening to ABC News.
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15: AI is being put to work to try to catch wildfires before they get out of control.
21: There are more than 1,300 360-degree cameras across California. It's powered by Alert California. They've partnered with Microsoft, and now Microsoft is providing the AI technology to notice a change, to process the data from these cameras and detect when a wildfire is emerging.
15: That's ABC's Jacqueline Lee. Maryland Governor Wes Moore is forming a bipartisan group of governors to address concerns about artificial intelligence. He argues that states need to act due to federal inaction on the issue. Flyers worldwide could see higher prices thanks to a remote airport in the South Pacific. ABC's Dave Packer explains.
22: Midway Atoll, about 1,300 miles northwest of Honolulu, has no commercial passenger service, but its airport serves as an emergency landing site for thousands of flights crossing the Pacific. Airlines say closing the facility could mean longer routes, higher operating costs, and fewer destinations. The Federal Aviation Administration says the airport's infrastructure is deteriorating and needs major work in the coming years. The agency considering whether to provide funding. Estimated cost, over $100 million. Dave Packer.

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1: Fans of Chili's now have a new chance to flaunt their love of the restaurant. The chain has started launching a fashion line, the Suburban Collection, featuring hoodies, hats, and accessories. Sherry Preston, ABC News.
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5: All right, welcome back in here on a Friday. It's Matt Aceto with you. Nothing but clouds to start our morning so far here in Ithaca. Well, Tompkins County DA Matt Van Houten is off a case. Governor Hochul has appointed Attorney General Letitia James as special prosecutor in a 2024 alleged group sex assault at Cornell, which Van Houten reopened earlier this week. Hochul says she's lost faith in Cornell police and Van Houten for not pressing charges 2 years ago. James is promising a full and fair investigation. No comment from the DA's office or county officials. Meantime, Ithaca Mayor Robert Cantelmo is calling for better public safety at Cornell. Cantelmo tells us he's suggesting a temporary measure.
6: I have proposed this moratorium until the university agrees to work with IPD in turning over future violent crime and sex crime cases to IPD.
5: The mayor also wants more transparency.
6: Releasing public measures to prevent, monitor transparently, and punish sex crimes and sexual violence on campus.
5: Cornell has agreed to an independent third-party investigation into an alleged group sex assault in 2024. A firefighter accused of rape is no longer with the Syracuse Fire Department. In July, Jeremy Waters allegedly forced sexual contact with a 15-year-old girl. WSYR reports Waters, who was 25 when the crime allegedly happened, has since been fired by the department. Waters had previously been on paid suspension. He's charged with rape and endangering the welfare of a child. A 75-year-old man is facing charges after a domestic disturbance. Police responded to gunfire at a home in the town of Montour around 9 Wednesday night. Authorities say Kevin Voorhees of Montour Falls aimed a gun at the victim and shot in their direction several times as they attempted to leave the area in a vehicle. Voorhees is charged with assault, menacing, and reckless endangerment. Moving on, a family pet is safe after a rescue in Schuyler County.
7: Firefighters were called to the North Rim Trail at Watkins Glen State Park Wednesday afternoon for a trapped dog that had fallen down an embankment. The pup was reportedly leashed and fell after its harness broke. Watkins Glen and Montour Falls technical rope rescue teams safely recovered the dog, which was not injured, and returned to its owners. Matthew Adams, WHCU News.
5: Dryden is delaying a vote on creating a joint fire district. Town Clerk Lauren Sparling blames a mistake on his end, telling the Cortland Standard he accidentally fell short of a rule requiring the town board place notice of a public hearing in 5 conspicuous locations at least 72 hours before the date. A public hearing and potential vote was scheduled for last night, but that's now been pushed to the 15th. A new bookstore is open in Cortland after nearly 10 months of work. Mojo's Books and Brew welcomed its first customers on Thursday. Featuring a tap room and retail space, the independently owned bookstore is located in the former Area 51 game shop at the Cortland Corset Building. And the Crown City is kicking off the fall season with a popular celebration. The 29th annual Great Cortland Pumpkin Fest returns this weekend. near the Cortland County.

0: 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The two-day festival will feature live music, carnival rides, games, craft vendors, and more. It'll be open from 10 to 7 Saturday and 10 to 4 on Sunday. As we approach 9:10 on a Friday, let's check out the forecast.
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2: Today, cloudy with periods of rain, the 5-degree guarantee 71. Tonight, clearing skies, low 43. Saturday, cooler with plenty of sunshine, high 64. And for Sunday, a mix of sun and clouds, high 67. For your complete First 20 forecast, tune the WENY News. I'm Chief Meteorologist Joe Veras.
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All right, we got more local news here at 9:14 on a Friday. An 18-year-old Ithaca man is accused of trying to kill someone. Police say Samuel Rodriguez stabbed a 17-year-old in the chest Thursday afternoon near Walmart. Rodriguez was caught fleeing the scene, and the weapon allegedly used in the crime was recovered. Rodriguez is charged with attempted murder and criminal possession of a weapon. The victim was taken

0: to a regional trauma center. A longtime Cornell educator has died. Professor Emeritus of English Literature A. Reeve Parker passed away in Ithaca September 16th. According to the Cornell Chronicle, Parker taught on the Hill from 1967 to 2009, served as department chair for multiple terms, and was a passionate contributor to the school's prison education program. Parker was 89. A former Ithaca parking garage will see something new. Acting city manager Dominic Recchio tells us proposals are being accepted for a potential mixed-use development where the Seneca Street garage currently sits.
1: This is one of the most excellently placed development sites in Ithaca, let alone downtown Ithaca. This site has a remarkable amount of traffic. It has transit access. It's right next to so many different amenities.
0: What isn't being considered is another garage.
1: And so what this does is it allows us to look at what transformative project can we put here that increases the tax base, sort of spreading out those taxes over more commercial properties, that has an economic impact and provides some sort of support to reach our housing goals.
0: Recchio says the garage will eventually be taken down. Music lovers are coming to Ithaca.
2: The city is hosting a record fair tomorrow, and dealers from across the Northeast will have over 100,000 items for sale. The free event will feature multiple formats of physical media, including vinyl, CDs, cassette tapes, and DVDs. It takes place from 10 to 4 on Saturday at the Downtown Conference Center. Matthew Adams, WHCU News.
0: And the Cornell Symphony Orchestra has a concert this weekend. On Sunday, the group will perform at Bailey Hall. The show starts at 3 o'clock. It's free and open to the public. Still to come, more of today's top stories at Cornell. First, though, a look at the weather.
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4: Today, showers likely, the 5-degree guarantee 71. Tonight, partly cloudy, low 43. Saturday, mostly sunny, high 64. Sunday, partly sunny, high 67. And for Monday, partly sunny, high 62. For a complete first 20 forecast, tune to WENY News. I'm Chief Meteorologist Joe Veras.
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6: 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They call it dynamic pricing, much like the airlines. People in Boston may be willing to pay more than, say, people in Albuquerque. 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I mean, an icy Coke sounds so much better in July than it does in January. Thankfully, there's always a KFC with fixed prices around the corner. Get more tips like this in your inbox every morning for free. 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

0: Coming up in a few minutes, we'll talk all about football on the WHCU Sports Report. First, though, support grows for a former Cornell student suing the school. A petition with over 45,000 signatures from Cornell alums has been circulating this week. In a message, organizers say it reflects a desire from alumni to hold the university accountable and withhold donations. The student, known only as Jane Doe, says she was drugged and raped by 7 male students at a frat house party in 2024. Nancy Pelosi is canceling an appearance at a Cornell event on Tuesday. The university's Institute of Politics and Global Affairs announced the former speaker would engage with students at the Big Red's ILR NYC Conference Center on October 15th. Now, according to the Daily Sun, Pelosi canceled the event the next day, citing the alleged 2024 sexual assault at the Chi Phi fraternity house on the Ithaca campus. Pelosi's team has reportedly indicated they have no plans to reschedule. A Cortland County legislator is sharing his thoughts on Cornell. Legislator Bo Harbin wrote on Facebook last night, wishing for state lawmakers to remove loopholes in sex assault cases. Harbin also wants SUNY Cortland and TC3 to strengthen and review their own policies about sexual assault. A 14-member state assembly working group, which will include Assemblymember Anna Kellis, was announced this week to take a closer look at current legislation. A ban on data centers is under review in Lansing. Town leaders held a special meeting Tuesday in which 36 out of 38 speakers spoke against a proposed data center. The group No Data Center FLX says Lansing's town board is now considering adopting legislation to permanently block future development of data centers. Tompkins County legislator Mike Sigler, who represents Lansing, says it's unclear if any project could replace the estimated $10 million in taxes a proposed data center would generate. Staying in Lansing, you can hear some live music tomorrow. The Ithaca Concert Band will perform its fall show. Music starts at 4 tomorrow at Lansing Middle School. Admission is free. And Free Movie Day is coming back to Cinemopolis. Ithaca's nonprofit independent movie theater is offering free admission to all showings Saturday to mark its 40th anniversary of operation. The event will also feature a silent film with live music and raffles. You can book tickets at the box office or online at cinemopolis.org. All right, it's 9:24 up next. It's your last look at WHCU Sports. We'll preview the Bills game, the Giants game, and talk some postseason baseball as well.
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4: All right, Ithaca College football looks to extend their win streak to 4. The Bombers will visit Hobart tomorrow at 1 o'clock. Ithaca head coach Brandon McGuire says he expects Hobart to come out swinging. It'll be a tough test tomorrow for SUNY Cortland football. The Red Dragons visit Utica at 1. Both teams enter that matchup undefeated. Cornell football is in our nation's capital this weekend. The Big Red face Georgetown tomorrow at 12:30. Cornell head coach Dan Swanstrom says Georgetown always makes explosive plays in the pass game. Speaking of explosive plays, Josh Allen and the Bills host the Patriots Sunday. That game starts at 1 on I-100. They'll have pregame coverage at 11 Sunday morning. Meantime, the New York football Giants entertain the Cardinals Sunday. Kickoff at 1 on 96.3 The Buzzer. New York enters the matchup as the underdog. The Jets are in the Midwest this weekend. They battle Chicago Sunday afternoon at 1 o'clock. Starting quarterback Caleb Williams is not expected to play for the Bears. On the ice, the Sabres could not stop the Blue Jackets last night. Final score 6-3. The Sabres have their home opener tomorrow in Buffalo. Puck drops at 7 against the Blackhawks. And the Yankees are gearing up for a playoff series against the Rays. Game 1 is tomorrow night at 6:30 in Tampa Bay. And that's sports on WHCU.
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6: I'm Nicole Murray with Your Money Now. Before artificial intelligence can take Wall Street jobs, it is first creating them. CNBC reports that posts for AI-related roles at banks including JPMorgan Chase, Citigroup, and Capital One surged 49% this year compared with 2025 to nearly 140,000 listings total. The interest rate on the most common U.S. home loan shot up by a quarter percentage point this week to the highest in almost 3 years on the back of surging government bond yields. Freddie Mac reports that the rate on a 30-year fixed-rate mortgage now averages at 7.28%. That's up from 7.03% a week ago. Sweden-based Volvo Cars said it will not fulfill its previous full-year outlook statements on volume and cash flow due to an increasingly challenging market situation. Volvo Cars said the market situation had resulted in lower-than-expected sales and a weaker full-year outlook. Futures are sharply higher after weak payrolls data. Dow futures up by more than 500 points. That's Your Money Now.
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3: ABC News, I'm Sherry Preston. The nation's latest unemployment report shows anemic job growth in September, with just 29,000 jobs added to the economy, well short of analyst expectations. Mortgage rates also surging to their highest level in years. New development in the Cornell University rape case.
4: New York Governor Kathy Hochul has removed the district attorney from the case, saying she has lost faith in him, instead turning the matter over to the state attorney general.
3: ABC's Aaron Katursky, the woman accusing 7 Chi Phi fraternity brothers of gang rape, is suing the school. She says she came forward shortly after it happened 2 years ago, but no charges were ever filed. President Trump campaigning again today. On Thursday, he went to Texas, where Trump loyalist Ken Paxton is, for now, trailing Democrat James Tallarico in the Senate race. And actor Michael Douglas is out with a new memoir, saying he and Kathleen Turner were lovers and that they kept their affair secret for years. They met on the set of Romancing the Stone in 1984. This is ABC News.
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2: All right, welcome back in on a Friday. Skies are gray. Leaves are orange and brown for the most part here in Ithaca. Well, Tompkins County DA Matt Van Houten is no longer on a case. Governor Hochul has appointed Attorney General Letitia James as special prosecutor in a 2024 alleged group sex assault at Cornell, which Van Houten reopened earlier this week. Hochul says she's lost faith in Cornell police and Van Houten for not pressing charges 2 years ago. James is promising a full and fair investigation. No comment from the DA's office or county officials. Ithaca Mayor Robert Cantelmo is calling for better public safety at Cornell. Cantelmo tells us he's suggesting a temporary measure.
6: I have proposed this moratorium until the university agrees to work with IPD in turning over future violent crime and sex crime cases to IPD.
2: The mayor also wants more transparency.
6: Releasing public measures to prevent, monitor transparently, and punish sex crimes and sexual violence on campus.
2: Cornell has agreed to an independent third-party investigation. A firefighter accused of rape is no longer with the Syracuse Fire Department. In July, Jeremy Waters allegedly forced sexual contact with a 15-year-old girl. WSYR reports Waters, who was 25 when the crime allegedly happened, has since been fired by the department. Waters had previously been on paid suspension. He's charged with rape and endangering the welfare of a child. Crime coverage continues. A 75-year-old man is facing charges after a domestic disturbance. Police responded to gunfire at a home in the town of Montour around 9 Wednesday night. Authorities say Kevin Voorhees of Montour Falls aimed a gun at the victim and shot in their direction several times as they attempted to leave the area in a vehicle. Voorhees is charged with assault, menacing, and reckless endangerment. A family pet is safe after a rescue in Schuyler County.
7: Firefighters were called to the North Rim Trail at Watkins Glen State Park Wednesday afternoon for a trapped dog that had fallen down an embankment. The pup was reportedly leashed and fell after its harness broke. Watkins Glen and Montour Falls technical rope rescue teams safely recovered the dog, which was not injured, and returned to its owners. Matthew Adams, WHCU News.
2: Dryden is delaying a vote on creating a joint fire district town

0: Clerk Lauren Sparling blames a mistake on his end, telling the Cortland Standard he accidentally fell short of a rule requiring the town board place notice of a public hearing in 5 conspicuous locations at least 72 hours before the date. A public hearing and potential vote was supposed to happen last night, but that's now been pushed to the 15th. A new bookstore is open in Cortland. After nearly 10 months of work, Mojo's Books and Brew welcomed its first customers Thursday. Featuring a tap room and retail space, the independently owned bookstore is located in the former Area 51 game shop at the Cortland Corset Building. And the Crown City is kicking off the fall season with a popular celebration. The 29th annual Great Cortland Pumpkin Fest returns this weekend, right near the Cortland County Courthouse and Office Building. The two-day fest will feature live music, carnival rides, games, craft vendors, and more. It'll be open from 10 to 7 Saturday and 10 to 4 on Sunday. As for right now, it's 9:36 on a Friday, and we'll talk all about the MLB postseason next.
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2: Today, cloudy with periods of rain, the 5-degree guarantee 71. Tonight, clearing skies, low 43. Saturday, cooler with plenty of sunshine, high 64. And for Sunday, a mix of sun and clouds, high 67. For your complete First 20 forecast, tune to WENY News. I'm Chief Meteorologist Joe Veras.
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0: Hey folks, Grant here at Southern Tier Sports Corner in Ithaca, your spot for trading, ripping, and talking everything hobby. Let's get into the card report.
1: Thanks, Grant. All right, let's fire this up. Trade night this past weekend was a huge success, along with the CNY Expo. Thanks to all who came out. The next trade night is October 3rd. Bowman football launches September 30th. You'll be casing college and NFL stars like CJ Carr from Notre Dame and Mendoza, of course, but also you can find autos from greats like Barry Sanders, too. Last week, Southern Tier Sports Corner had a massive, and I mean massive, poll in the shop. Cooper Flagg RPA, rookie patch autograph quad relic of 10 cards from Motif Basketball worth upwards of $10,000. Swing by today. Your next big poll could be waiting.

0: All right, welcome back in. It's 9:40.
1: Well, October is here, and postseason baseball is in full swing. Joining us now is Joe Brown, head coach of SUNY Cortland Baseball. Coach, how's it going today?
2: It's going very well, thank you.
1: Yeah, no doubt about it.
2: Kind of, sort of. I mean, my beloved Red Sox are done, but we're okay.
1: Yeah, so on that point, you know, what happened to the Red Sox?
2: Well, I mean, after they went 32-5, and if you dissected their 32-5 record at that time, they were winning 3-2, 4-3, pretty much fairly healthy. And now the Yankees have been without, everyone's been without human beings. But the Red Sox pitching has always been very consistent. But then the last month or so, they went like 24-24, losing games, not scoring runs. And I mean, I said this to, I don't want to be Nostradamus here, but about 3 months ago, I said to one of my current players, if the Yankees staff stays healthy and they can keep them all, just make the playoffs because their arms are as good as anybody's in terms of starting pitching. The question would be, could they? It always comes down to the end of the year, which team can hit good pitching, right? Because everybody has good pitching. So who is the best team to hit good pitching who doesn't strike out? That's been the Yankees' Achilles the last few years, right, is striking out too many times.
1: So what do the Yankees have to do now against Tampa Bay to possibly advance even further?
2: Tampa's an enigma, right? I mean, first of all, they're 30 games over 500 in their dreaded ballpark. They have very good pitching, and they have a lot of it. And I think the Tampa Bay Rays play tremendously fearless baseball. Like, I don't think they fear anybody, and they're comfortable in their own skin. It's going to be a good challenge. It's going to be a good challenge. I mean, everyone's saying, oh, how many times can we pitch Schlitler? I'm not sure you put him on short rest. I'd rather have him strong. And you know, wrapping it up in two, you're going to go in maybe with Cole and Rodon. So I think the number one thing is you better keep Tampa Bay off the bases, and you better put the ball in play because Tampa Bay, they have good pitching, and they have a lot of it.
1: So over in the National League, of course, the Brewers and Dodgers each had byes. What's the scarier team between those two?
2: Never underestimate, you know, the heart of a champion, right, in the Dodgers. However, I'm going to go out on not a limb. I love the Brewers because I think they really learned from last year having a good year. They're even wired better. I mean, their lineup 1-9 are all on-base percentage guys. They do hit for power. They steal bases. They do bunt. They do the things that when you're in 1-0, 2-0 games, quite frankly, the Red Sox Yankees took their starters out with 1-0, down one run, right? Tolley had given up one run. Gray had given up one run. And then it went to the bullpen. I just think that the Brewers, I think they are going to be the team that comes out of the National League. I just think the Dodgers, how do you pick against the Dodgers? Well, they got some warts. They got some warts, and I think they're pitching without Otani. You got Yamamoto. Snell is back. I'm going Brewers versus Rays.
1: All right. That's a good prediction there. Right now we're talking with Joe Brown, head coach of the SUNY Cortland baseball team. And, you know, while we have you here, Coach, how is the offseason going at Cortland?
2: It's awesome. We got an event coming up, too, if you don't mind me plugging it. We have the last couple of years we've played with Ithaca and done a big, huge fundraiser for the Racker Agency. We've added a third team this year. We're going to be playing Cornell University, so it'll be on Sunday, October 18th at Booth Field at Cornell. We'll start at 9:30 where Cortland will play Cornell in 9 innings, and then Cortland will play Ithaca in 9 innings, and then Ithaca will play Cornell in 9 innings. And it'll be a three-headed monster, so to speak, to raise money again for the Racker Agency. And we'll have a really cool T-shirt made up. It's not Cortica baseball. It's just we have a neat slogan that will be released here pretty soon. But all three schools are involved in it and for a great cause. So it'll be some fall baseball in a couple weeks. And we're coming into this weekend. We have our 50th annual alumni baseball weekend at Cortland where we induct our new legends. And we have some great people going in, including Matt Sank, who was, you know, the baseball player at Stony Brook for 30 years. So, busy couple weeks coming up.
1: Yeah, you mentioned that upcoming tournament there is going to be a three-headed monster. I'm thinking more like a three-headed red dragon, if you... So definitely a lot to look forward to for the Cortland baseball team. Well, Coach, thanks so much for taking the time today, and we'll see if your playoff prediction pans out there with the Rays and the Brew Crew.
2: Well, I'm already 0-for-1 because I did pick my Sox over the Yanks, but I had to do that. But, you know, not for nothing, you know, Matt, everybody, all my guys are going to come to practice in about an hour and a half, and I am going to eat crow for sure. I'm probably going to have to wear something Yankees-oriented, so we'll probably see that on some type of social media. But it's all good. And, you know, the Yankees played, two good games, but I think you're going into Tampa, it's going to be a challenge. And anything at this time, you're facing good pitching. So who hits good pitching? Bottom line.
1: Absolutely. Well, Coach, hey, thanks so much again. It was a good time.
2: All right, thanks a lot. Appreciate it.
1: All right, it is 9:46. Hey, we'll be right back with more news on WHCU.
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4: Today, showers likely, the 5-degree guarantee 71. Tonight, partly cloudy, low 43. Saturday, mostly sunny, high 64. Sunday, partly sunny, high 67. And for Monday, partly sunny, high 62. For your complete First 20 forecast, tune to WENY News. I'm Chief Meteorologist Joe Veras.
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0: It is 9:50 as our local news coverage continues. An 18-year-old Ithaca man is accused of trying to kill someone. Police say Samuel Rodriguez stabbed a 17-year-old in the chest Thursday afternoon near Walmart. Rodriguez was caught fleeing from the scene, and the weapon allegedly used in the crime was recovered. Rodriguez is charged with attempted murder and criminal possession of a weapon. The victim was taken to a regional trauma center. A longtime Cornell educator has died. Professor Emeritus of English Literature A. Reeve Parker passed away in Ithaca September 16th. According to the Cornell Chronicle, Parker taught on the Hill from 1967 to 2009, served as department chair for multiple terms, and was a passionate contributor to the school's prison education program. Parker was 89. A former Ithaca parking garage will see something new. Acting city manager Dominic Recchio tells us proposals are being accepted for a potential mixed-use development where the Seneca Street garage currently sits.
1: This is one of the most excellently placed development sites in Ithaca, let alone downtown Ithaca. This site has a remarkable amount of traffic. It has transit access. It's right next to so many different amenities.
0: What is not being considered is another garage.
1: And so what this does is it allows us to look at what transformative project can we put here that increases the tax base, sort of spreading out those taxes over more commercial properties, that has an economic impact and provides some sort of support to reach our housing goals.
0: Recchio says the garage will eventually be taken down. Music lovers are coming to Ithaca.
2: The city is hosting a record fair tomorrow, and dealers from across the Northeast will have over 100,000 items for sale. The free event will feature multiple formats of physical media, including vinyl, CDs, cassette tapes, and DVDs. It takes place from 10 to 4 on Saturday at the Downtown Conference Center. Matthew Adams, WHCU News.
0: And the Cornell Symphony Orchestra has a concert this weekend. On Sunday, the group will perform at Bailey Hall. The show starts at 3. It's free and open to the public. Still to come here, we got your daily entertainment update from ABC. Plus, we'll take you back to Cornell next here on the news.
3: Dryden's Dad. I'm Joe Salzone, and this is a moment of 607 history. Although not the founder of Dryden, Edward Griswold was given the nickname Father of Dryden Village. According to the Dryden Town Historical Society, the writers of the Centennial History of the Town of Dryden bestowed that nickname on Griswold in 1898 for his active role in establishing the village at its present-day location. Griswold is also credited with donating an acre of land, which would become known as the Pioneer Cemetery, later restored in the mid-1960s. He also donated some 40 acres of land to a local blacksmith so he would live in Dryden. Historians believe Griswold first arrived in the village with his wife and their son and daughter in the early 1800s, and built a house near Lee Road. Griswold would live to the age of 84 before he passed away in 1843. I'm Joe Salzone, and that's been a moment of 607 history from News Talk WHCU.
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5: I don't want to be anything other than what.
6: Sophia Bush is married. The One Tree Hill actress revealing in her upcoming memoir that she secretly tied the knot with former pro soccer player Ashlyn Harris last year. The two have been together for 3 years. Bush's memoir, And I Will Tell You Mine, Notes from a Life in Progress, drops October 27th.
7: This is me coming clean about who I am.
8: I'm Dexter Morgan.
6: What happens to an aging serial killer? The season 2 trailer for Dexter Resurrection shows Michael C. Hall's killer with a code as he grapples with that very question. New episodes premiere October 30th on Paramount Plus.
9: I'm Ariana Maddox, host of Love Island USA.
6: Ariana Maddox is trading the Love Island USA villa for a TV soundstage. The reality TV host is set to star in a drama series titled Future Housewives, which is in development at Peacock. Sherry Preston, ABC News.
10: There's an old story about a man walking along the beach, and he leans over and picks up a starfish that had been washed ashore and tossed it back into the ocean. And his grandson said to him, "But Grandpa, there are thousands of starfish on the beach. What makes you think that makes any difference?" And he said, "Well, grandson, it made a difference to that one." That's the essence to me of Music for the Mission. You can find us online at musicforthemission.org.

0: Good to have you in on a Friday morning. It's Matt Aceto with you on the radio. Right now, we're going to wrap up the show with a few more today's top stories now. Support grows for a former Cornell student who's suing the school. A petition with over 45,000 signatures from Cornell alums has been circulating this week. In a message, organizers say it reflects a desire from alumni to hold the university accountable and withhold donations. The student, known only as Jane Doe, says she was drugged and raped by 7 male students at a frat house party in 2024. Nancy Pelosi is canceling an appearance at a Cornell event. On Tuesday, the university's Institute of Politics and Global Affairs announced the former speaker would engage with students at the Big Red's ILRNYC Conference Center on October 15th. According to the Daily Sun, Pelosi canceled the event the next day, citing the alleged 2024 sexual assault at the Chi Phi fraternity house on the Ithaca campus. Pelosi's team has reportedly indicated they have no plans to reschedule. The time now is 9:57. A Cortland County legislator is sharing thoughts on Cornell. Legislator Bo Harbin wrote on Facebook last night, wishing for state lawmakers to remove loopholes in sex assault cases. Harbin also wants SUNY Cortland and TC3 to strengthen and review their own policies about sexual assault. A 14-member state assembly working group, which will include Assemblymember Anna Kellis, was announced this week to take a closer look at current legislation. A ban on data centers is under review in Lansing. Town leaders held a special meeting Tuesday in which 36 out of 38 speakers spoke against a proposed data center. The group No Data Center FLX says Lansing's town board is now considering adopting legislation to permanently block future development of data centers. Tompkins County legislator Mike Sigler, who represents Lansing, says it's unclear if any project could replace the estimated $10 million in taxes a proposed data center would generate. Moving on, you can hear some live music tomorrow in Lansing. The Ithaca Concert Band will perform its fall show. Music starts at 4 o'clock tomorrow at Lansing Middle School. Admission is free. And Free Movie Day is coming back to Cinemopolis. Ithaca's nonprofit, independent movie theater is offering free admission to all showings Saturday to mark its 40th anniversary of operation. The event will also feature a silent film with live music and raffles. You can book tickets at the box office or online at cinemopolis.org. And that'll just about do it for today's edition of 607 this morning. Thanks so much to our guest earlier on the show. 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For now, it's Matt Aceto signing off. Matthew Adams has you covered later today with all of your afternoon and evening headlines right here on the radio. Hey, have a safe and wonderful weekend, and make sure to watch some football on Sunday.
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2: Today, cloudy with periods of rain, the 5-degree guarantee 71. Tonight, clearing skies, low 43. Saturday, cooler with plenty of sunshine, high 64. And for Sunday, a mix of sun and clouds, high 67. For your complete First 20 forecast, tune to WENY News. I'm Chief Meteorologist Gio Veras.
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1: From ABC News, I'm Sherry Preston. A snapshot of the U.S. economy a month before the midterms. 29,000 jobs were created last month, far fewer than analysts had estimated, and it could be because of AI. Here's ABC's Elizabeth Schulze.
2: A little bit of what we might be seeing here is the impact of AI specifically. When you think about how the build out of data centers is contributing to construction jobs, but then you've got those industries like insurance or financial services that have been really quick to adopt AI, that's where you're seeing job losses. And this really does kind of explain that push-pull of the impact of AI in the workforce pretty much playing out now in real time in this economic data.
1: New York Governor Kathy Hochul a few moments ago on the Cornell rape investigation.
3: We are ensuring that all the facts of this case are brought into the light.
1: She has appointed New York Attorney General Tish James as special prosecutor as new text conversations from some of the frat brothers allegedly involved come to light. ABC's Aaron Katursky.
4: Text messages reviewed by ABC News show a second fraternity brother and one of her alleged attackers writing, "I just wanted to apologize for how things went down the other night." She responded, "At the end of the day, none of the sexual stuff was illegal, and honestly, I really liked being with you." Nearly 2 weeks later, Jane Doe's view appeared to change. "Let's be clear that 90% of what happened that night was not consensual." She added, "All I remember after that was you giving me ketamine."
1: Investigations continue into the Fly Dubai cockpit attack in which the pilot nearly died and the plane nearly crashed. The pilot now talking about it.
5: Smit Mashal on a video call with India's prime minister describing the moments after he was attacked by his fellow pilot, saying, "At that moment, I was fighting for my life," adding, "I realized that the aircraft is going down, and I told myself, this is the last push, Smit. The door is right there." And I was still getting hit, but I opened the door.
1: That's ABC's Tom Sophie Burridge. 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
8: It's Matt Aceto. Tompkins County DA Matt Van Houten is off a case. Governor Hochul has appointed Attorney General Letitia James as special prosecutor in a 2024 alleged group sex assault at Cornell, which Van Houten reopened earlier this week. Hochul says she's lost faith in Cornell police and Van Houten for not pressing charges 2 years ago. James is promising a full and fair investigation. A firefighter accused of rape is no longer with the Syracuse Fire Department. In July, Jeremy Waters allegedly forced sexual contact with a 15-year-old girl. WSYR-TV reports Waters, who was 25 when the crime allegedly happened, has since been fired by the department. Waters had previously been on paid suspension. He's charged with rape and endangering the welfare of a child. A 75-year-old man is facing charges after a domestic disturbance. Police responded to gunfire at a home in the town of Montour around 9 Wednesday night. Authorities say Kevin Voorhees of Montour Falls aimed a gun at the victim and shot in their direction several times as they attempted to leave the area in a vehicle. Voorhees is charged with assault, menacing, and reckless endangerment. And Yankee fans statewide will be on the couch tomorrow. New York will face Tampa Bay in Game 1 of their playoff series. SUNY Cortland baseball coach Joe Brown says the Rays will be a tough matchup.
9: They have very good pitching, and they have a lot of it. And I think the Tampa Bay Rays play tremendously fearless baseball.

0: I don't think they fear anybody, and they're comfortable in their own skin. It's going to be a good challenge.
1: 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I'm Matt Aceto.
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3: Today, showers likely, the 5-degree guarantee 71. Tonight, partly cloudy, low 43. Saturday, mostly sunny, high 64. Sunday, partly sunny, high 67. And for Monday, partly sunny, high 62. For a complete First 20 forecast, tune to WENY News. I'm Chief Meteorologist Joe Veras.
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4: This is Lee Habib, and this is Our American Stories, the show where America is the star and the American people, coming to you from the city where the West begins, Fort Worth, Texas. Our next story is about a comedian whose jokes came so fast that when you laughed at one, you were probably going to miss the next. Here's Greg Hengler with the story.
6: Anybody can repeat a Rodney Dangerfield joke, but nobody could tell one like the man himself. That's because his humor was drawn from a life so hard that the only way to survive it was to laugh at it. And we all do. In fact, Rodney is one of the very few comedians whose act connects and appeals to every generation. This is his story.
7: You know, people say to me, how did you get a name like Rodney Dangerfield? I'll tell you what happened. Hi. I saw your ad in the paper. I want to improve my personality.
8: Good luck. What's your name?
7: Jack Roy.
8: Jack Roy? You got two first names. Your name is your biggest problem.
7: What's the name?
8: Rodney Dangerfield.
7: Rodney Dangerfield?
9: With a name like Rodney Dangerfield, you have to either be really funny or you have to be an idiot. And you were really funny as Rodney Dangerfield.
10: If you look at his image and his material and the way he dressed, the way he conducted himself, the name Rodney Dangerfield just fit.
7: Suppose I use the name, I don't like it. Can I bring it back?
8: Okay, just do me one favor. While you're using the name, don't give it a bad name.
11: His persona is what made this man special.
7: What a crowd, what a crowd.
12: Rodney was totally unique. He was a different kind of performer. There was never one like that before, and there's never been one like that since.
13: He was funny, and he was every man. And Rodney Dangerfield, if he was anything else, was authentic.
14: Rodney's jokes were all true. They were all based on his real perception of himself.
7: I tell you, it's not easy being me.
14: And this whole thing, it's not easy being me. It wasn't. He always felt someone was trying to take advantage of him.
7: I tell you, can't get help today.
14: More going to betray him or, you know, that he'd been somehow wronged. But then that just was something from his childhood. He's so wronged by his parents that he could never overcome it.
6: Rodney Dangerfield was born Jacob Cohen on November 22nd, 1921 in Long Island, New York. He was the son of Jewish parents, vaudeville performer Phil and housewife Dorothy. Here's comedian Argus Hamilton, Rodney's second wife, Joan Dangerfield, and literary agent Chris Calhoun.
7: Well, I told my old man, never took me to the zoo. He said, if they want you, they'll come and get you.
9: He was born a really poor, rejected kid. His father, who adopted the stage name Roy, was on a comedy team in vaudeville and always on the road.
15: Rodney's dad was absent from his life, which was a real source of heartache for Rodney.
13: His father saw him twice a year for about two 30-minute visits.
7: What a childhood I had. My mother never breastfed me. She told me she liked me as a friend.
9: His mother, a beautiful Hungarian Jew, couldn't stand him. Didn't even tend him, hardly even babysat him.
15: He told me she never gave him a hug or a kiss or even a compliment.
7: And last week I looked up my family tree, I found out I'm the sap.
15: He was really left to just go play in the backyard, and there'd be half a sandwich on the porch, and he had to fend for himself. Even though his mother didn't show him much affection, it didn't stop him from being a loyal, devoted son. He worked at a newsstand before school, when he was in grade school, and he took every job he could get his hands on and was actually the breadwinner of the family.
16: He was starved for affection, attention. He tried to do good things. He worked very hard to get good grades, and he presented his mother with a report card.
7: She wouldn't even look at it. She just says, give me that sign, and she says, you know what you got to do. And well, who are you trying to get good marks for if your mother don't want to look at it?
6: When Rodney was 12, his mother, Dorothy, moved them to Kew Gardens in Queens. Here's Chris Calhoun.
16: His aunt, Pearlie, and Rodney's older sister were going to the movies, and he begged them to go. Aunt Pearlie said, well, if you scrub up, you can go. So he ran up the stairs and washed his face and hands. And he came back down, and they were halfway down the block laughing and running away from him. And he screamed out, please, I want to go, please, I want to go, and they never came back.
15: He actually got his first laugh at 5 years old. He was still hungry after dinner and told his mother that he'd like some more food. And she said, well, you've had sufficient. And he said, I didn't even have any fish. Sadly, everybody laughed, but he noticed that that mood lifted, and he never forgot that, and kind of spent the rest of his life trying to get that good feeling back.
7: I was very unhappy, so you tried to think of comedy relief. So you tried to think of some way to write a funny joke or get a funny thought, and just to break up the how unhappy you are, I guess.
15: He told me many times that when he would get laughter from the audience, that was the closest warm feeling he could compare to love.
6: At the age of 15, Rodney Dangerfield began writing jokes. When he turned 18, he took his father's stage name, Phil Roy, and started his comedic career under the stage name Jack Roy, in hopes of becoming a professional comedian like his idols, W.C. Fields, Groucho Marx, and Laurel and Hardy.
16: It all started when he was working as a young man in a club in Brooklyn called the Polish Falcon. And when the comic got off stage one evening, he got up and did a few jokes.
7: Boy, what a racket. You don't know what you go through in show business. You're a kid in show business. At the time, I was a kid and doing what the kids do. I lacked maturity. I lacked an image.
6: Here's comedian Harry Basil.
17: When Rodney started in show business as Jack Roy, he didn't know what he was doing yet. He sang on stage. He even used props for a while. He didn't know what type of a comedian he wanted to be.
18: As Jack Roy, he was really doing impressions. Humphrey Bogart and Cary Grant and Jimmy Durante. And they weren't that good, really.
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1: I'm Nicole Murray with Your Money Now. Stocks are higher to start the trading day. It comes after weak jobs data sends yields tumbling. The Dow and the Nasdaq both up by more than 300 points. The Bureau of Labor Statistics reports that employers added 29,000 jobs last month, and the unemployment rate rose to 4.2%, which is slower than expected. Reuters economists predicted that non-farm payrolls would have increased by 90,000 last month, and that the unemployment rate was going to remain steady at 4.1%. Paramount Skydance CEO David Ellison has announced that upon closing his company's merger with Warner Brothers Discovery next week, the combined entity will be named Skydance. Federal Reserve Governor Lisa Cook said that she sees AI and its inflationary push as a top risk for 2027. Reuters reports that Cook joined a unanimous vote last month at the Fed to raise the policy rate by a quarter of a point. Inflation by the Fed's targeted measure was 3.4% in August. That's Your Money Now.
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3: And we continue with Our American Stories and our story of comedian Rodney Dangerfield. 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
4: Here's the former producer for The Tonight Show with Johnny Carson, Stan Irwin, former William Morris agent Ed Summerfield, and comedians Tommy Smothers and Rob Schneider.
5: Jack Roy was also known as Mad Jack. Mad Jack comes from his attitude. He was angry on the street all the time.
6: Yeah, I said, what are you so mad about? You don't know what I go through, Eddie. Every day it's something else. This agent and this girl and this club owner, can't they see I'm funny? He's out there. I appealed to everyone who could do me absolutely no good.
5: He was an angry man, but a sweet angry man.
7: Well, I never saw him happy. He was always complaining. He was complaining about this or that. And it sounded like a routine, but it wasn't a routine.
8: Rodney suffered depression his whole life. He wasn't kidding. He was a depressed guy. He was down.
9: I mean, this afternoon I was in a bar. They told me to get out. They wanted to start the happy hour.
4: In 1949, Rodney is 28. Having been on the comedy circuit for over 10 years and with nothing to show for his efforts. But things started to look up for Rodney when he met a beautiful jazz singer named Joyce Indig. The two decided to get married, quit show business, and settle down.
10: Rodney went out and became a aluminum siding salesman in the 1950s. And a lot of comedians made day money selling aluminum siding across the river in New Jersey. And Dangerfield was an excellent aluminum siding salesman.
11: He believed that making the customer like you was an important part of getting the sale. And so he kind of, you know, used his humor to help him get his foot in the door.
12: I live in a town called Bergenfield, New Jersey. And my best friend, Mark Levine, his parents' claim to fame was that Rodney Dangerfield did the aluminum siding on their house. And he told Murray and Gloria Levine, I'm going to be a stand-up. And he told them a joke about an egg.
9: If you have sex with me, that's ridiculous. My wife makes love to me, there's always a reason for it. One night she used me to time an egg.
12: So he tells them that joke and gets in his car and drives away. And Mrs. Levine goes, Murray, he'll never make it.
13: When he was out of show business working this square gig as a aluminum siding salesman and living in the suburbs and going on the road and taking orders, lining up contractors, he continued to write jokes.
10: And he kept it.

0: duffel bag in his bedroom at home. And he would just write funny jokes, funny jokes, funny jokes. For 11 years, he filled up this duffel bag with funny jokes.
1: Well, the other night, I felt like having a few drinks. I went over to the bartender. I said, surprise.

0: I got divorced, and life sort of caved in on me, and I said, I'll go back in show business. You can't find perfection in relationships, but I can find it in my work.
1: He had filled, as he said, a bag of jokes that he had been writing. So he had a wealth of material. So even though he had not been on the stage, he had been working on his act and working on his jokes.
2: In 1962, at a failed stint in comedy, a failed marriage, and no money in the bank, Rodney returned to the comic circuit at the age of 40. But these struggles, along with his maturity, made Rodney a better comedian. His stage name, on the other hand, Jack Roy, was lacking.
3: He went to a club that he had worked in the past, and the club owner always ran the names of the acts in the Friday paper, The Mirror. And Rodney wasn't sure he'd do very well. So instead of using the name Jack Roy, he told the club owner, George McFadden, to just make up a name.
4: So he made up a name. Rodney Dangerfield.
5: Rodney Dangerfield?
6: See, you just heard it. You're starting to say it. Listen to me. Take the name.
3: He was surprised that the name was Rodney Dangerfield. But it went so well that night, he killed. And he thought maybe that's the name for him. So it stuck and kind of became his lucky charm.
2: The name change helped. But the angry guy routine also needed a makeover.
7: The first thing he came up with is, with me, nothing goes right.
5: I'll tell you, with me, you know, nothing works out.
7: And then he would write jokes accordingly to that.
5: Every time I leave my house, my wife tells me to call her in case something goes right.
2: Rodney's new routine was working, earning him bookings in more prestigious venues. But at the age of 44, Rodney knew he needed more exposure.
8: Tonight, live from New York.
2: There was no better venue at the time than the Ed Sullivan Show. But unknowns had to audition, so Rodney auditioned in 1966, and he killed it. But Sullivan proved to be harder to win over.
0: Sullivan never called after that. I said, gee, what do you have to do, man?
5: Well, I tell you, I don't get a break with nothing.
8: Rodney Dangerfield.
2: After 3 long weeks, Rodney got the call to appear on the Ed Sullivan Show on March 5th, 1967.
5: I'll tell you, with my wife, we got nothing but arguments. And I can never get a word in. The other night I told her, I said, there's another side to that argument. She said, I know, my mother's coming right over.
2: Here's owner of Rodney's comedy club, Dangerfields, Anthony Bavacqua.
9: The Ed Sullivan Show, if you did well, if the ovation was good, Ed Sullivan would call you back to take a bow.
5: And that's it.
9: So his ovation was good. So as the ovation is starting to dip a little bit, Ed Sullivan would be getting ready to bring on the next act. Rodney would, from behind the curtain, would peek his head out. The applause went sky high, and Ed Sullivan, encore, take a bow, Rodney. So Rodney would come out and take another bow, and then he would run back behind the curtain. Ed Sullivan never knew that.
2: Rodney earned $1,000 for his first appearance on Sullivan. When it went well, he was booked more times at $1,500 a pop. Here's Joan and comedians Harry Basil and Dennis Blair.
3: For Rodney, it was a very, very slow climb. In fact, even when he was doing Sullivan, he was still selling aluminum siding.
10: He shows up at this guy's house to do aluminum siding. And about 6 o'clock, he's doing the siding. He says to the guy, hey, you mind if I come in and watch the TV for a little while? The guy goes, okay. And he turns on the TV, and Rodney's on TV, and he's watching himself. And the guy at the house is standing there and looking at him and looking at the TV going, what kind of alternate universe am I in? The guy who's doing my siding is on Sullivan.
2: Rodney also established his signature look and manic style of delivery. Here's Rodney, Stan Irwin, Pat Cooper, and producer George Schlatter.
0: First time I did the Ed Sullivan Show, I got dressed, I wore a black suit and a red tie and a white shirt. Then I did well, and he brought me back to do another show. What am I going to wear the second time, I thought to myself. I don't know what to wear. I can't figure it out. I wear the same thing. So I got known for a red tie and a white shirt and a black suit quite by accident.
11: His mannerisms were individual. I mean, the reaching for the tie. No one else did it, because if you did do it, you thought of Dangerfield.
10: He was a fidgety guy. The sweat

0: was real. The tics were real. He was constantly pulling, constantly nervous. So that was just part of him that worked for the character.
1: He walked out and it looked like, hey, I just came in here, I want to tell you something. And it would look like an accident. But it was no accident. He prepared those jokes, the routine of those jokes, the construction of the jokes.
2: Are you kidding? I know I'm ugly. I asked a bartender to make me a zombie. Told me God beat him to it.
3: The classic Rodney Dangerfield joke is, oh, I was ugly. Well, you set it up. I came out. That's the middle. The doctor slapped my mother. You know, it reverses right at the end, and it has a meaning. And he loved that type of joke.
2: I'll tell you, my wife, she never went for me. Well, the first time I called her up, she told me, come on over, there's nobody home. I went over, there was nobody home.
4: And you've been listening to our own Greg Hengler, and many other voices tell the story of Jack Roy, Rodney Dangerfield, known then as Mad Jack, because he was mad all the time, always complaining, and of course suffered depression throughout his life. But people liked him. It wasn't that kind of anger that put people off. It was just who he was. He was at it for 10 years and then fell in love, got married, and sold aluminum siding in New Jersey, in Bergenfield, New Jersey, where my own dad was a teacher and I lived one town over. He was good at it too. When we come back, more of the story of Rodney Dangerfield on Our American Stories. 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
11: It's Matt Aceto. A ban on data centers is under review in Lansing. Town leaders held a special meeting Tuesday in which 36 out of 38 speakers spoke against a proposed data center. The group No Data Center FLX says Lansing's town board is now considering adopting legislation to permanently block future development of data centers. Tompkins County legislator Mike Sigler, who represents Lansing, says it's unclear if any project could replace the estimated $10 million in taxes a proposed data center would generate. And you can hear live music tomorrow in Lansing. The Ithaca Concert Band will perform its fall show. Music starts at 4 tomorrow at Lansing Middle School. Admission is free and open to the public. I'm Matt Aceto.
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12: Today, cloudy with periods of rain, the 5-degree guarantee 71. Tonight, clearing skies, low 43. Saturday, cooler with plenty of sunshine, high 64. And for Sunday, a mix of sun and clouds, high 67. for your complete First 20 forecast, tune to WENY News. I'm Chief Meteorologist Joe Veras.
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13: ABC News, I'm Sherry Preston. New York Governor Kathy Hochul has opened a formal criminal investigation into the alleged Cornell rape case, and she has appointed Attorney General Tish James as special prosecutor. The governor saying this morning,
14: I have every confidence in our Attorney General to do what she has always done. Look at the facts, examine the record, and draw the proper conclusions. That's exactly what's going to happen in this case.
13: The woman accusing several fraternity brothers of gang rape 2 years ago is suing Cornell. A new report from The Economy shows U.S. employers added just 29,000 jobs in September, well short of the 90,000 economists had predicted, the unemployment rate ticking up to 4.2%. President Trump says Europe has agreed to release some of its diesel reserves as he and Republicans face pressure to address surging prices ahead of the midterm elections. Israel has begun the process of repatriating passengers stranded in the United Arab Emirates after that Fly Dubai attack that almost brought down the plane. This is ABC News.
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18: Armed with a new name, look, and delivery, Rodney was gaining fans all across America. But his rocket didn't actually launch until he stumbled upon the greatest hook in the history of comedy. Here's comedians Dom Herrera, Robert Townsend, Phyllis Diller, Fred Willer, George Lopez, Brad Garrett, Louis Anderson, and Dennis Blair.
19: It was just perfect. It was the most brilliant hook ever.
20: He tapped into a brand that spoke to everybody in America.
21: He had those wonderful bulging eyes and the tick and the great delivery and, of all things, that wonderful line.
22: No respect. I don't got no respect at all. You're pathetic. That's the story of my life. No respect. I don't got no respect.
23: And the audience just cheered. It's like Tony Bennett starting out with I Left My Heart in San Francisco. And now, here it comes. This is what we're waiting for.
22: It's the same thing when I was a kid. No respect. The time my old man took me to the zoo, they thanked him for returning me.
24: From a kid who doesn't get to stay out and play longer, or the housewife and mother who works all day. At some point during the day, they go, I don't get no respect.
25: Jack Benny just thought that Rodney had probably the best image there ever was for comedy. Jack Benny came down to Rodney's dressing room once and said, you know, my image is an image of a cheap guy. It's okay. And he said to Rodney, but your image gets into the soul of everybody. Everybody thinks they're not being respected.
26: He knew he was starting to get a good reaction from the audiences, and he had booked this gig in Long Island with 400 people, and he brought his dad to that show. His dad said, you know, I think you've got something. And Rodney never forgot that. And he was so glad that that approval came before his father passed.
18: Rodney's hard work was paying off. But there was only one gig guaranteed to land his rocket on the moon. The Tonight Show with Johnny Carson. Here's comedian Richard Lewis.
27: That 5.5 minutes, more people will see you on that monologue than if you played, say, this nightclub here, 3 times a day, you know, for like 50 years. So you better treat that 6 minutes like it's like gold.
28: Johnny Carson got 20 to 25 million viewers a night. The whole country watched the Johnny Carson show. And most importantly, the whole industry watched the Tonight Show.
27: If you didn't get on the Tonight Show, you weren't happening. You also could end your career there, too. And if he said, sit down, that was the ultimate.
18: But to have a chance at a sit down, you first had to book the show. But that was impossible for Rodney because of a mistake he made years earlier.
22: Now, I tell you, I'm all right now, but last week I was in rough shape, you know?
0: He had been at the Improv, and he wrote a very funny joke, and it got a pretty good laugh at the club. And yet, a few days later, it was coming out of Johnny Carson's mouth. He was so upset that he wrote a letter to Johnny Carson. Johnny Carson was very upset with the letter. Didn't really know Rodney, and he said, who is this guy that's saying that I have a thief on the staff? And Johnny did not want to use Rodney for the longest time.
26: A few years later, a couple of the talent bookers came up to him after a performance and said, okay, you got to do Johnny's show. And Rodney said, I'd like to, but, you know, he doesn't want me. And they said, oh, he's forgotten about that. He's forgotten about that by now. And so they booked a date, and Rodney was like, oh, so happy, and telling everyone, calling everybody. And then his phone rang, and well, guess what? Johnny's not over it.
28: One night, Rodney was at the Copacabana, where Tony Bennett was on, in 1969. And Johnny Carson pulled up in a limo with Stan Irwin, his producer, and saw the crowds just trying to get in and decided to give up. Rodney personally set him up with a table for two. And Rodney looked at Johnny and said, I'm sorry. I was wrong. Johnny said, forget about it. And the next thing he knew,
1: would you welcome Mr. Rodney Dangerfield?
28: And Rodney became a national institution just from how much Johnny liked
22: it. I tell you, last week was a rough week for me last week. I saw my kid and the milkman going to a father and son dinner.
2: It was great. Did he come in? 6 minutes of all home runs. Rodney was not interested in entertaining an audience. He wanted to pulverize him. He wanted to kill him.
3: Ladies and gentlemen, Rodney Dangerfield.
2: He wanted to leave him on the floor, left.
22: I tell you, I'm all right now, but last week I was in rough shape, you know? Last week I saw my doctor. I told him, Doc, every day I wake up, I look in the mirror, I want to throw up. What's wrong with me? He said, I don't know, but your eyesight is perfect.
5: Now, he used to tell me, when you go on the Carson show, you got to do damage. You gotta do damage. There was a stand-up and there was the panel part. Which can I deliver to Johnny and which do I want to play to the audience with? This was all part of the craft.
6: He just killed Johnny. I mean, Johnny would literally cry, and he was one of the few that could do that in the industry.
22: I'll tell you, all you hear is sex with sex. I had it up to here.
7: Yeah.
22: Not lately, though, you know?
8: I don't think I ever saw Johnny Carson laugh as long or as loud as when Rodney was next to him.
9: Here's Jeff Ross.
29: Well, those are the best clips, you know, when you see Johnny Carson laughing, and he was such a great setup man with Rodney, so they had a fun chemistry.
30: It used to take me 3 months to prepare a talk show between a stand-up and a panel. I needed 32 new jokes that were all funny, this and that, and that's how long it would take me to prepare 6 or 8 minutes.
26: When he would write a joke, he would literally write a joke. I mean, he would start maybe with a thought and write that down. And then he'd keep kind of adding to it and reworking it and reworking it.
22: Well, last week I went to the track. I showed off the opening gun. They killed my horse.
26: Every show that he did on television is handwritten. Mike Douglas, Merv Griffin, Steve Allen show, every show that he did.
9: By 1969, at the age of 48, Rodney's success on Carson made him a national phenomenon. He could now command tens of thousands of dollars in Vegas, but he was about to be confronted with an event that would force him to choose between his family and his career. His ex-wife Joyce was suffering with debilitating arthritis, and she began drinking heavily to deal with her condition. Here's comedians Harry Basil and Paul Rodriguez.
31: And Harry was famous. He was Rodney Dangerfield. And there was a big demand for him to go on the road.
32: The job of a stand-up comic is crowded, so crowded. And just to get a little bit of attention is so difficult. And when you have a little of attention, you want more. You don't just walk away because you got to raise some kids. Who does that? Rodney did.
31: But he decided to open up his own club and put his name on it. Kind of like Ricky Ricardo with the Club Babalu, you know, just going to work every day and being there for the kids and just going and working at nighttime.
9: Rodney opened Dangerfield's on New York's Lower East Side. The comedy club was a success, but it still failed to get him any respect.
0: He said to me, he says, you know, here I am, I got my own club, I'm trying to do well. And this woman came up for me, Eddie, and she said, Rodney, could I have your autograph and some more butter?
9: Joyce's condition continued to deteriorate, and she passed away, leaving Rodney the single father of 7-year-old Melanie and 11-year-old Brian.
32: He had his priorities right. Raised his children once they were adults, once they had their own

0: own lives. Once his responsibility was over, he went back and became even bigger than he was.
1: The first step after Rodney's return to the world of comedy was a chance meeting with a young director and writer named Harold Ramis, who was about to shoot a low-budget movie called Caddyshack.
2: And you've been listening to our own Greg Hengler, and a panel of voices tell the story of Rodney Dangerfield, that tagline making all the difference, "I don't get no respect." And in the end, getting on The Tonight Show, delivering on the biggest show in America. As he put it, when you go on The Carson Show, you've got to do damage. And boy, did he. And the amount of work that went into it, 6 months, he said, for 6 minutes of stand-up and 6 minutes of sit-down. And of course, then came the tragedy in 1969. His ex-wife got sick, and he had to raise his kids. He walked away from it all, only to come back bigger and better. When we come back, the rest of the story on Our American Stories.
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9: 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It's not a uniparty. There's the radical DSA on the one side, and that is a movement. And then there are Republicans. Some of them are weak rhino Republicans. Some of them, you got to hold your nose. But if they're not supporting that agenda to stop this movement that would shred our Constitution, I'm willing to vote for them.
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2: And we continue with Our American Stories and the story of Rodney Dangerfield. Let's pick up where we last left off.
11: So we worked on his first day's shooting, and I said, all right, action. Rodney, action? He says, you want me to do the bit? I said, yeah, do the bit. Okay, so he was so raw, he didn't even understand that action was the signal to start. But the punchline to that is, by the end of the shoot, he finished the scene, and he came over to me and he said, I guess I'm an actor.
12: The first scene he ever shot, he starts to sweat. I said, oh my God, this guy's gonna have a heart attack. I go, you know, so in between takes, I go, Rodney, are you okay? No, no. He said, what's the matter? He said, I suck, I'm stuck, I'm dying out there. I said, what do you mean? Nobody's laughing, nobody's laughing. I said, Rodney, they can't laugh. Right, because I suck. I said, Rodney, they can't laugh because they won't be able to use the soundtrack.
13: So let's dance.
1: Caddyshack was released in 1980 and was a smash hit, but its true success is found in the avid cult following it's developed over the years. Here's Everybody Loves Raymond co-star Brad Garrett.
14: The man's a menace.
15: Most comedians, that's probably one of their top 10 movies of all time, and it's what we call a road movie. It's something when we get on the bus or get on a plane, we take literally with us and we watch, and it stands up still today.
1: In 1983, at the age of 61, Rodney was asked to play the role of a hard-living derelict and degenerate named Monty Capuletti. Here's the writer for Easy Money, Dennis Blair.
16: This was like the height of his popularity, and he goes, so they want to do a movie starring me. So if you come up with an idea, let me know. So by the next night, I had this idea of just, you know, a guy has to stop drinking, smoking, and gambling for a year to get $10 million. He thought, that's a good idea.
17: I'm very familiar with him, and there's a part of me that's part of him, too, you know? The idea that a good time is going to the track and having a few drinks and gambling. That's part of me, too, my personal life. It's hard to contain myself, and that's where we got the idea for the movie.
18: Comedy comes from tragedy, and that could not be more true about anyone. More than Rodney Dangerfield. He really was a tortured soul who turned it into a lot of jokes and making everyone else laugh. But he didn't laugh a lot himself.
1: Rodney's next movie was his greatest success and earned him a new generation of fans. Back to School dropped in 1986 and grossed more than $100 million at the box office and became another cult hit with the college kids, a group that would become one of Rodney's most enthusiastic fans. At 65, Rodney had finally climbed to the top of the comedy world. Mindful of his struggles, Rodney used his status and his HBO comedy show to help jumpstart the careers of talented and up-and-coming comedians.
17: I know how tough it is for a comedian when he starts. If I see a guy who I think is funny, it's my pleasure to try to move him along. Here, let the people see him.
12: He appreciated talent.
17: In this thing called showbiz, he's one of the guys who's coming up real fast.
12: And I like that about Rodney Dangerfield. He admired other comics because he loved the art of comedy.
17: Robert Townsend is really dynamite.
19: Rodney had a lot of empathy for comedians, so he knew how difficult it was.
17: Give it up for Robert Schimmel, okay?
19: He genuinely had a daddy motivation where he kind of felt the need to nurture.
17: I'm going to hire both of you.
20: Rodney was offered by HBO a series of stand-up comedy specials where he would bring in stand-up comics and feature them on his HBO specials.
21: He was the doorkeeper. He was able to open doors for guys that he really liked.
17: All right, give it up now for Tim Allen. Okay, here we go. All right, Tim, here we go, baby. All right.
13: most of the people that were on those shows became superstars.
14: All right.

0: It's a big break for them in show business to be on a show with Rodney Dangerfield.
1: Rodney was responsible for a whole bunch of superstars. Seinfeld, Jim Carrey. Jim Carrey was his opening act, which he was very proud of. Andrew Dice Clay, Roseanne Barr. Just all of these people became superstars.
2: You're going to get a kick out of Bad Sam. Okay, Sammy West.
0: Sam Kinison was rebellious. Sam was having a tough time in the business because he was different.
3: It just shows how generous he was. Most comics are very threatened by other funny people.
4: He would help us out. Sometimes we would sell him jokes that he'd never use because he knew we needed the money, and he allowed us to keep our dignity, you know? Some really bad material I sold him over the years.
5: Just having Rodney know you and think you're funny was like a, you know, you carry it with you like a badge of honor. As a young guy back then, I was like, that was huge for me. And for my confidence.
6: After a 10-year courtship, Rodney, the 72-year-old Jew, married the 40-year-old Mormon Joan Child in 1993. His act was selling out all over the country. Everyone wanted to see Rodney. As the 1990s came to a close, Rodney was approaching his 80s, and his years of hard living were beginning to catch up with him. On August 24th, 2004, Rodney had heart valve replacement surgery. When asked how long he'd be hospitalized, he said, "If all goes well, about a week. If not, about an hour and a half."
7: After Rodney's final heart surgery, he slipped into a coma and was in the coma for 40 days. They pretty much let me try everything to try to bring him out. And part of that included that they gave me permission to bring in, beyond family, other people that had strong emotional connections to him. And I got on the phone and called a few comics. And they all knew the mission. Try to say something that maybe Rodney would react to. I heard some of the best material in the world from Jay Leno, Jim Carrey, Adam Sandler. Louis Anderson came almost every day. Bob Saget, Andrew Dice Clay, Roseanne. And we just thought there was hope.
8: You know, I love.
6: Here's Jay Leno on The Tonight Show with Jimmy Fallon.
8: Yeah. I'll tell you a great Rodney story. I was pretty close to Rodney. And when Rodney was in the hospital, he was in a coma. And his wife, Joan, God bless her, she was by his side the whole time. And I go to visit Rodney, and we're standing there, and she goes, "Well, Jay, take Rodney's hand." So I take Rodney's hand. And she says, "Rodney, if you know Jay's here, squeeze his finger." Okay, so I feel my finger get squeezed. And then I lean and I said to Rodney, "Rodney, that's not my finger." And Rodney, and I could see Rodney kind of, you know, he just, you know, and I felt good.
9: Oh,
8: I made,
9: Jay,
8: I made
9: all right,
8: one
9: yeah.
8: of my favorite guys laugh.
9: He's the girl.
6: On October 5th, 2004, at 1:20 p.m., Rodney Dangerfield passed away at 82. A funeral was held for him a few days later.
2: What a crowd, what a crowd.
10: Rodney is the only comic I can think of where guys get together and they'd all start quoting jokes of his.
11: You know, my family, during the Civil War, they fought for the West.
12: My wife, she's a lousy cook. At my house, we pray after we eat.
2: I miss Rodney. God, it's tough not to.
13: I don't think he really believed he was that good. But the audience said, "Yes, you're wonderful." And he was. And that's it.
5: And, you know, he always said, "Hey, you got no respect. You don't know respect." In reality, all he did was get respect.
7: I just wish that everyone had the chance that I had to spend so much time with him and to see his humanity and his generous spirit. I was the luckiest girl in the world.
2: like everyone else in this thing called showbiz. I like applause, but I'll tell you, there's something to me that's more important than applause. Maybe nothing to you, but a lot to me. It's just when I walk off, if you'd all just give me one of these.
6: One of these is Rodney holding up the OK sign.
9: And a terrific job on the production, editing, and storytelling by our own Greg Hengler. And we learned that the movie business really catapulted Dangerfield into another stratosphere. Caddyshack first, which became a comics favorite, I mean, America's favorite. And of course, Back to School, which a young generation fell in love with. Dangerfield was never better in anything. And then, of course, his promotion of other talent. The daddy factor came out in him. The nurturer came out in him. And he just loved opening doors for other guys in the business through his HBO show. People like Jim Carrey and Seinfeld and Roseanne Barr. The story of Rodney Dangerfield on Our American Stories.

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7: Today, showers likely, the 5-degree guarantee 71. Tonight, partly cloudy, low 43. Saturday, mostly sunny, high 64. Sunday, partly sunny, high 67. And for Monday, partly sunny, high 62. For your complete first 20 forecast, tune to WENY News. I'm Chief Meteorologist Joe Veras.
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8: From ABC News, I'm Sherry Preston. Cornell University says it welcomes the independent investigation into rape allegations brought by a woman who is now suing the school. Today, New York Governor Kathy Hochul assigned New York Attorney General Tish James as special prosecutor in the case.
9: Every New Yorker deserves to know that when they report a crime, it will be investigated fully and fairly, that they will be seen and heard.
8: The woman at the center of the case says she told Cornell police several men at the fraternity party assaulted her in 2024 and that she believes she had been raped, but charges were never filed. President Trump says Europe has agreed to release some of its diesel reserves immediately as a way of bringing down prices amid the U.S. war with Iran, and with the midterms only about a month away. The president hasn't said which countries have agreed to release their reserves. New numbers from the Labor Department show only 29,000 jobs added to the U.S. economy last month, well below economists' expectations. ABC's Elizabeth Schulze.
10: This is not the kind of job growth you want to see when it's coming below expectations and you have those revisions lower for other months. It shows that hiring was not as strong as originally expected. When you look into this report, the unemployment rate did also tick up. That's generally not a good sign. You don't want to see that that rate is going higher. It means that people who are looking for a job are having a harder time finding one.
8: Krista Pike remains in critical condition, having survived Tennessee's attempt at executing her this week.
11: The state's Department of Corrections saying it followed protocol. which has been used more than 100 times in that county without fail. Witnesses say Pike first gave her last words as she received the initial dose of the sedative.
12: Witnesses report hearing moaning and snoring before the second lethal injection was attempted. Then they could hear her breathing loudly for nearly an hour.
8: ABC's Whit Johnson. The Dow is up 300 points. You're listening to ABC News.
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15: It's Matt Aceto. A special prosecutor has support in Tompkins County.
16: In a statement to WHCU, Legislative Chair Shauna Black says she backs Governor Hochul's decision to appoint Attorney General Letitia James as special prosecutor in a Cornell rape case. Black adds she's hoping for a, quote, full examination of the facts and fair representation for Jane Doe, who filed a civil lawsuit against Cornell last month. Joe Salzone, WHCU News.
15: A legislator in Cortland County is sharing his thoughts on Cornell. Legislator Bo Harbin wrote on Facebook last night, wishing for state lawmakers to remove loopholes in sex assault cases. Harbin also wants SUNY Cortland and TC3 to strengthen and review their own policies about sexual assault. A 14-member state assembly working group, which will include Assemblymember Anna Kellis, was announced this week to take a closer look at current legislation. In other news, a family pet is safe after a rescue in Schuyler County.
17: Firefighters were called to the North Rim Trail at Watkins Glen State Park Wednesday afternoon for a trapped dog that had fallen down an embankment. The pup was reportedly leashed and fell after its harness broke. Watkins Glen and Montour Falls technical rope rescue teams safely recovered the dog, which was not injured, and returned to its owners. Matthew Adams, WHCU News.
15: And in sports, Ithaca College football visits Hobart tomorrow, kickoff at 1 o'clock. Ithaca head coach Brandon McGuire says he expects Hobart to come out swinging. Local news matters. More headlines at 607newsnow.com. In Ithaca, I'm Matt Aceto.
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7: Today, cloudy with periods of rain, the 5-degree guarantee 71. Tonight, clearing skies, low 43. Saturday, cooler with plenty of sunshine, high 64. And for Sunday, a mix of sun and clouds, high 67. For your complete First 20 forecast, tune to WENY News. I'm Chief Meteorologist Joe Veras.
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0: This is Lee Habib, and this is Our American Stories, the show where America is the star and the American people. 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Stephen Ambrose was one of America's leading biographers and historians. At the core of Ambrose's phenomenal success was his simple but straightforward belief that history is biography. History, he always said, is about people. Stephen Ambrose passed away in 2002, but his epic storytelling accounts can now be heard here on Our American Stories, thanks to those who run his estate. Our next story begins in early 1943 during the Second World War. Here's Stephen Ambrose with a story.
20: The first battle the United States Army fought in the Second World War began on St. Valentine's Day of 1943 at a place called Kasserine Pass in North Africa. And the way that battle went, all this unconditional surrender business that we had been demanding a month before was just talk, because the U.S. Army did not do well at the Battle of Kasserine Pass. There were a lot of reasons why it didn't do well. First of all, the training hadn't been rigorous enough. The Army and the men in the Army officers who were doing the training, the old regular Army officers who were the cadre around which this miracle took place to transform the American Army from less than 200,000 men in 1940 to an army of 8 million men in 1943. This cadre of officers who trained these guys, they thought they were putting them through the toughest training that you could put somebody through, and indeed they thought it was up to the standards of the SS or the Red Army. And the men thought that they were at the absolute peak of physical condition, and that they had been very well trained and they were ready to take on the Wehrmacht, and they all found out they weren't. They were not well trained, they were not in good shape. They didn't know their weapons, they didn't know their tactics, their fire control was miserable, their communications between units was sadly lacking. Even their knowledge of the equipment was short of what was required. The battle thus provided a lot of lessons, some of which were on the need for training and more of it and more realistic training and twice as hard as it had been and three times and even four times as hard. A lot of what was learned was in terms of techniques. A lot of what was learned was about the shortcomings of intelligence, and thereby hangs a bit of a tale. In 1939, as Poland was falling, some Polish mathematicians managed to get an Enigma machine out of Poland. Now, the Enigma was a coding machine that had been developed in the 1920s and used in some European businesses, taken over by the Nazis, the patent for it, in 1933 when they took power, and it became their encrypting machine for World War II. They were certain that it was the best encoding machine in the world, and they were right. They were sure that it was unbreakable, and they were wrong. The British, with the help of this machine that the Poles had got, and with the help of Polish mathematicians, managed to break the Enigma code in the same way that the Americans had broken the Japanese Purple Code. And so through the war, the Allies were listening in on all German radio traffic, which meant that whenever the Germans were in a situation and they didn't have secure telephone lines and had to use the radio, we knew what they were saying to each other.

0: Sometimes you only got a part of the message. Sometimes the decoding of the message took so long that by the time it had been accomplished, the information was useless. Sometimes the information hurt rather than helped. And that's the story of Kasser and Pass. As Rommel retreated from Alamein all the way across Libya, he finally got into Tunisia in January of 1943. Meanwhile, Eisenhower's forces, British and American, coming in at Casablanca, Oran, and Algiers, were driving on Tunisia. The Germans had ferried troops from Italy down through Sicily into Tunis and had established a front line. Rommel, coming up from Libya, encountered the Americans for the first time. Rommel was as much psychologist as he was general officer. He thought it was, if Germany was going to win this war, it was going to have to impose an inferiority complex on the American army. And we're going to have to do it right now, in this first encounter. So he proposed to launch an attack, spearheaded by what was left of his Africa Corps armor, at a place called Kasser and Pass. It would break through the American lines, and then go all the way up to Algiers and take Algiers, and thus cut all of these British and American forces off from their supplies and force a general surrender, but more importantly, even from Rommel's point of view, impose this inferiority complex on the American troops. He thought that it would be relatively easy to do because he, like many German officers, thought of the Americans as soft, effeminate even. An attitude that was very much strengthened when his patrols began coming back and said, "My God, boss, they delivered, can you believe this? They delivered turkeys for Christmas dinner for these guys on the front lines." Once somebody came back and brought in a box and it had a chocolate cake in it that had been baked in Georgia and sent overseas, and the Americans had given it space on planes and brought it over to North Africa and delivered it to a kid on the front lines. And from the point of view of Rommel and his officers, these guys ain't ready for war at all.
1: And you've been listening to the great Stephen Ambrose telling stories like no one else can tell. Our first battle, it didn't go well. We weren't prepared. We were humiliated. We had a lot to learn about almost everything. The more superior trained forces of Rommel thought they were, well, giving us a beat down and getting inside our heads and thinking we could not fight. Moreover, they gleaned some perhaps wrong conclusions by seeing how we treated our soldiers, flying in turkeys and flying in good food from overseas. When we come back, more of this remarkable story of American resilience and so much more here on Our American Stories. 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
6: I'm Nicole Murray with Your Money Now. The U.S. economy created fewer jobs than expected in September. The Bureau of Labor Statistics reports that non-farm payrolls increased by 29,000 for the month, while the unemployment rate increased to 4.2%. Dow Jones economists had been looking for job growth of 84,000.

0: and an unemployment rate of 4.1%. Walt Disney is planning a restructuring of its television business that could result in hundreds of layoffs and the consolidation of divisions. The Wall Street Journal reports that media companies have been cutting costs as cord cutting shrinks their once lucrative cable and broadcast networks, while streaming has yet to make up for the lost profits. This could be the most expensive holiday travel season in years. With fuel prices soaring, booking site Hopper finds the average round-trip domestic airfare is up 31% over last year to $402 for Thanksgiving and up 23% to $452 for Christmas. Stocks have jumped after soft jobs data. That's your money now.
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3: And we continue with our American stories and with the great Steve Ambrose. And he's bringing us back to 1943 and to Northern Africa, the earliest campaign the American soldiers had with the great Nazi general and tank commander, General Rommel. Let's pick up where we last left off.
4: And from the point of view of Rommel and his officers, these guys ain't ready for war at all. So he proposed to launch this attack. But Hitler thought, no, that's not right. Rommel doesn't have the fuel supplies that'll carry him all the way to Algiers. He's going for too big a solution. And the Americans down here are too weak and too ill-organized in any case. The threat is the British up here in the northern part of Tunisia, threatening Bizerta and the city of Tunis. They need to be driven back. And so Hitler decided we'll have an offensive up here in the north, commanded by General von Arnim. And radio messages came from Rome to Rommel in Tunisia, ordering him to send his troops up north. Those messages were intercepted, decoded, came to the Allied intelligence headquarters, and there a British general who is the G2, the head of intelligence, his name was Mockler Ferriman, wonderful British name. Mockler Ferriman read these intercepts and said to Eisenhower, General, they're going to be attacking in the north. We better move our strength up there. I said, well, I don't know. He said, you know, the reports that we're getting from our patrols down around Kasserine is that, that Rommel's building up down there. I think we ought to leave this strength down here in the south. No, Mockler Ferriman said, absolutely. I've got the message right here. Rommel's going to be moving those men up north, and von Arnim's going to attack, and you'd better get your strength up north. And Eisenhower did. And Rommel just disobeyed orders. And right there is the trouble with intelligence. It can be absolutely accurate, right up to the date, the real thing. This is the order that Rommel gets. What are you going to do if the guy disobeys the order? The intelligence is worthless. It's worse than worthless. It causes you to make bad dispositions, which Eisenhower did. Rommel's initial successes in Kasserine were staggering. An entire armored regiment just gone. Trucks abandoned, tanks blown up, men shot up, men taken prisoner. The commanding general of the American forces, the Second Corps it was, his name was Fredendall, Lloyd Fredendall, had before the battle been digging in his headquarters behind the front lines. He had all of his engineers working on blasting holes in the rock and getting way down, way, way down, deep into the earth. So he'd have a secure headquarters. People were embarrassed when they saw it. Eisenhower saw it and he said, Lloyd, you got to get out into the front lines once in a while. And he said, let me remind you, Lloyd, that, you know, generals are expendable just like anything else in this war. If it leads to victory, Fred and Dahl kept digging. And when the attack came, he cracked under the pressure. And within the first 12 hours, he turned the battle over to his regimental commanders and went down into his cot deep into the bowels of the earth and took a 24-hour nap.

0: the Eisenhower of the Second World War. But when the test came, he cracked. And there's no way of ever knowing in advance who's going to crack and who's going to be able to handle the strain. And as I've said, it wasn't just Fredendall who did badly in this Catherine Pass, and Eisenhower himself has a lot to answer for, because he was, after all, the responsible officer. He realized that, and he realized the value of what had been learned. Our soldiers are learning rapidly, he wrote to Marshall at the height of the battle. And while I still believe that many of the lessons we are forced to learn at the cost of lives should have been learned at home, he was absolutely right about that. The training should have been a lot tougher. I assure you that the troops that come out of this campaign are going to be battle-wise and tactically efficient. He said, the men are now so mad they're ready to fight. They didn't like getting kicked around by the Germans. All our people, he went on, from the very highest to the very lowest, have learned that this is not a child's game, and we are ready to get down to business. Now, some might have said this is a little late in the game to be getting down to business. This is January or February of 1943. The Russians have been getting down to business for a long time, as well as, of course, the Germans. Anyway, now we're ready to get down to business. He called George Patton from Morocco to come out and take command of the Second Corps. He dismissed Fredendall and sent him home in disgrace. And he brought George Patton in from Morocco. And when Patton arrived, I gave him advice that he might well better have given to himself. Because he had had doubts about Fredendall when he saw him digging in the ground like that. And well, here's his own analysis. You must not retain for one instant, he told Patton, any man in a responsible position where you have become doubtful of his ability to do the job. This matter frequently calls for more courage than any other thing you will have to do, but I expect you to be perfectly cold-blooded about it. And here he is referring to something that did hurt the U.S. Army in the Second World War. The officer corps before the war was so tiny, you know, of senior officers. Everybody knew everybody, and they were all friends, and they'd all been to parties together and gone hunting together and served together in Panama or the Philippines or Fort Bragg or wherever. And they hated to have to dismiss and disgrace their friends. But Ike said, this matter calls for more courage than any other thing you'll have to do, but you have to be perfectly cold-blooded about it. Officers that fail must be ruthlessly weeded out. Considerations of friendship, family, kindliness, and nice personality have nothing whatsoever to do with this problem. You must be tough and get rid of the lazy, the slothful, the indifferent, or the complacent. Those were very valuable lessons that were learned, and at a relatively small cost. And we did stop, finally, Rommel's advance, although the truth of the matter is it was more a case of his running out of supplies, especially gasoline, than anything else that stopped his Catherine Pass advance. And now the weight of materiel began to make itself feel. Hitler had written off North Africa. Rommel wasn't getting anything. And the United States was pouring the goods into North Africa. A general offensive was undertaken against the von Arnim forces in the north and Rommel's forces in the south. Hitler, recognizing that it was going to go under pretty soon and realizing that he had with Rommel a tremendous national asset because of Rommel's incredible popularity in Germany, pulled Rommel out. Rommel also had high blood pressure and other problems. But Rommel was pulled out so that he wouldn't be there for the humiliation of the final surrender and so that he would be available for the defense of France when the time came. And in May 8th of 1943, Tunis fell to General Bradley's forces, and the Axis had now been cleared out of North Africa.
1: And you've been listening to Stephen Ambrose tell the story of the Catherine Pass, the early difficulties, and then ultimately the victory that led to our victory in North Africa. And on to bigger things and harder things in Northern Europe. And great job on the production, as always, by Greg Hengler. And my goodness, what we learn about intelligence, they thought they had good intelligence until they found out they didn't. And that can happen to all of us, right? We're certain about things we think we know until everything, well, is different than what we know. And there was a humiliating defeat, but they missed.

miscalculated, the Nazis did, how Americans would bear defeat. And that was, we got angry, and we got better, and we got tougher. And then in came Patton, and in came a person who could do the job. And my goodness, did he. The story of our first victory, our first loss, and so much more, the Northern Africa campaign, as told by Stephen Ambrose, here on Our American Stories.

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8: It's Matt Aceto. A ban on data centers is under review in Lansing. Town leaders held a special meeting Tuesday in which 36 out of 38 speakers spoke against a proposed data center. The group No Data Center FLX says Lansing's town board is now considering adopting legislation to permanently block future development of data centers. Tompkins County Legislator Mike Sigler, who represents Lansing, says it's unclear if any project could replace the estimated $10 million in taxes a proposed data center would generate. And you can hear live music tomorrow in Lansing. The Ithaca Concert Band will perform its fall show. Music starts at 4 tomorrow at Lansing Middle School. Admission is free and open to the public. I'm Matt Aceto.
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10: Today, showers likely, the 5-degree guarantee 71. Tonight, partly cloudy, low 43. Saturday, mostly sunny, high 64. Sunday, partly sunny, high 67. And for Monday, partly sunny, high 62. For your complete First 20 forecast, tune to WENY News. I'm Chief Meteorologist Joe Veras.
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11: ABC News, I'm Sherry Preston. New York Governor Kathy Hochul opening a formal investigation into allegations of rape at Cornell University.
12: No institution gets to protect its reputation at the expense of a young person seeking justice. No public official gets to look the other way when the system breaks down and fails our young people.
11: The young woman involved says she told Cornell police she believed she had been raped by several men at a frat party 2 years ago. No charges were ever filed. She's now suing the school. President Trump announcing that the group of seven industrial nations have agreed to release 100 million barrels of oil, starting with sustainable amounts of diesel, as prices remain high amid the war with Iran. The Labor Department reporting U.S.

0: employers added 29,000 jobs in September, well below the 90,000 economists had been expecting. Stocks have been rising following the jobs report that cooled worries that a potentially hot U.S. economy could make inflation worse. This is ABC News.
1: There's one man on this earth who really, truly gets it.
2: 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What's on the ballot is Americanism versus Marxism. What's on the ballot is whether you're a constitutional conservative or a national NatCon, woke right, authoritarian.
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4: 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And one of our favorite regular features is a feature called Final Thoughts. And today, our regular contributor, Bill Bryke, tells us a story from his little town, Antrim, New Hampshire.
5: Antrim's voters elected me a cemetery trustee in 2018. I'd helped two other trustees govern the town's four public cemeteries. It's meant receiving occasional telephone calls from relatives of deceased persons who wanted to be buried in Antrim. Among the usual reasons for this are that the deceased was born or spent many happy summers in the town. The callers generally asked about getting the grave dug. I gather the correct term of art is opening the grave. I refer them to a pleasant, good-natured, and compassionate gentleman with a backhoe who performs this office for a funeral parlor in the neighboring town of Hillsborough and for anyone else in the area who needs his services. Antrim's public cemeteries are Center, Meeting House Hill, North Branch, and Over East. I visited them all before my election. The town's Department of Highways had maintained them well. Three of the four are now full, with many dark gray, heavily weathered slate markers from the 18th and 19th centuries. Only North Branch is active, which is to say new customers are welcome. Recently, after a friendly and sympathetic chat with an older woman who wishes to bury her son's remains here, I strolled down to Cemetery Road, a well-kept dirt road that borders my property, just beyond an unnamed stream that flows from my land towards Steele's Pond and the North Branch River. It was amidst the heat wave in mid-July 2019. The slightest breeze was welcome. As is usually the case with rural dirt roads, the trees lining both sides of the right-of-way had grown tall and large enough to form a kind of green tunnel, which I found beautiful and soothing. Some of the older trees toward the top of the hill seemed to have grown as mirrors of one another, their upper branches entwined. Perhaps they are ideal lovers growing side by side and together, completing one another. I reached the cemetery and found the second gate open, so I entered and found my caller's family plot. It is large and inspires confidence that her relatives will find room there long after I am gone. When I was a child, my family lived at 57 Columbia Street in Mohawk, New York, the first house my parents owned. It was across from the Mohawk Cemetery. My mother occasionally noted that whatever one might say about a cemetery, its occupants were quiet neighbors. I often walked through it. I found the markers a kind of history book, nearly all bearing the names of ordinary people whose lives were quietly lived in a small town away from the shouting and tumult of the great world. The Mohawk Cemetery had only one distinguished occupant, Francis Elias Spinner, who had been Herkimer County Sheriff, a militia general, a three-term U.S. representative, once Democrat, twice a Republican, and Treasurer of the United States under Presidents Lincoln, Johnson, and Grant. He was also the first federal executive to hire women for clerical work on the same basis as men. He was renowned for his flamboyantly elaborate signature, which appeared on millions of United States notes. He had developed it consciously to discourage counterfeiting. The signature appears on his grave marker in the Mohawk Cemetery. It also appears on the plinth of his monument across the Mohawk River in Herkimer, New York, which also bears this quotation. The fact that I was instrumental in introducing women to employment in the offices of the government gives me more real satisfaction than all the other deeds of my life. Coming back to my summer's day in the North Branch Cemetery, I paused for a few moments to look north, across the valley of the North Branch River toward Campbell Mountain in Hillsboro. Then I went down the rows of stones, noting several fellows who cantered off with the New Hampshire Dragoons during the Civil War, and a quantity who had served in World Wars I and II. One fellow had served in both. When I was a boy, such men and women called themselves retreads. There were also a few who had served in Vietnam. There were also a few revolutionaries, mostly identified by the militia company in which they had served. Although I know he's buried in North Branch, I couldn't find a marker for the long-lived George Gates. Born August 8, 1753, and died December 13, 1845. He had fought at Bunker Hill on June 17, 1775. Among those commanded, "Don't fire until you see the whites of their eyes," and helped prove, as one British officer wrote, that the Americans are full as good soldiers as ours. One fellow named Tuttle, an old New England family, had a few small stones placed atop his marker. It's a touching custom derived from the Jews. Flowers fade, stones endure. Perhaps a secular meaning might be found, too. As long as one is remembered by someone, one never truly dies. So I found a suitable pebble in the dirt road I was on and placed it among the others on the Tuttle marker. Two markers were particularly memorable. One read, "Archie F. Perry, 1886-1950, an honest man." There are worse things for which to be remembered. The other was a bench for a member of an old Antrim family whose relatives I know. It reads, "Dennis C. Gale, Sr., 1943-2008. We sit here, thankful he was the man he didn't have to be." There were several other benches about North Branch. They reminded me of the 19th century custom of picnicking in cemeteries, bringing the baskets to the family plots. Before Sir Alexander Fleming identified penicillin, death was a constant visitor for many families. Perhaps this custom allowed people to share good times with their deceased relatives. It waned by the 20s as early deaths became less common. The benches also reminded me of Conrad Aiken, the Pulitzer Prize-winning poet and man of letters who retired to Savannah, where he had been born. He often sat by his parents' grave in Bonaventure Cemetery, at least in part for the view of the harbor and of the arriving and departing merchantmen. He once saw a ship with an intriguing name heading down to the sea. He did some research at the Port Authority, where he confirmed the ship's name and looked up her destination. That information gave him a two-line poem. Aiken's tombstone is a bench. He wanted people to sit and enjoy a martini by his grave. On it is the poem, which is his epitaph. "Cosmos Mariner, destination unknown."
4: And great job as always to Robbie Davis for his work here at Our American Stories. And a special thanks to Bill Bryke for this piece. He's one of our regular contributors and just a great voice. And my goodness, I keep thinking of Archie F. Perry, 1886-1950, and all it says on his grave marker are three words, "an honest man." It doesn't get better than that. And by the way, we'd love to hear your final thought stories, stories about death, stories from people who are in their final days. There are not more interesting stories than that, or it could even just be a eulogy. My goodness, the eulogies we heard from the Kobe Bryant memorial, from the memorial of Arnold Palmer, which is some of the best material we've ever put on the air. The storytelling is so beautiful. Again, send all of your stories and suggestions to OurAmericanStories.com. Bill Bryke, more of his storytelling from the little part of America called Antrim, New Hampshire, here on Our American Stories.

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0: leaders and producers, John Elfner, to tell us the story of the iconic book collection known as the Harvard Classics, created by a president of Harvard from the 1800s because of his unusual philosophy on education.
1: In the early 1900s, a man named Charles Eliot made this bold claim.
2: One could get a first-class education from a shelf of books 5 feet long.
1: That claim might strike some as surprising, but what is even more surprising is that this man, Charles Eliot, was president of Harvard University, a position he held for nearly 40 years. It seems odd that the president of America's most prestigious university would say, "You don't need a school to become educated." But if you know a little more about Charles Eliot and the United States at the turn of the century, this statement makes more sense. During the early 1900s, the United States was experiencing rapid transformation. The American Industrial Revolution created loads of factory jobs, which were luring farmers from rural America and immigrants from across the ocean to American cities.
3: The population of cities was skyrocketing during this period.
1: That's Dr. Robert Johnston. He's a history professor at the University of Illinois at Chicago, and he's an expert on this period.
3: The social changes of the late 19th and early 20th century in the United States were among the most momentous in our nation's history. People came from all over the globe so that they could have better lives for themselves and for their children.
1: Of course, they were drawn to America to improve their economic circumstances, but for many, there was more to it than that.
3: We might call these people strivers, people who really sought to improve themselves in what we think of as a classic American way.
1: The desire of these strivers to improve themselves was recognized by members of America's established elite class. And none was more elite than Dr. Charles Eliot, the longest-serving president of Harvard University. You heard Eliot's claim at the beginning of the story about the possibility of an education minus a university. And that was no hollow claim from Eliot. He had spent his last 4 decades as Harvard's president, transforming the institution from its original mission as a minister's training school to become a leading liberal arts college. As Eliot was nearing retirement, he began to consider how his transformation of Harvard could be shared more broadly with those who couldn't attend a university.
3: Of course, the problem was that still very few people could go to college, not just Harvard, but any college. And so what would you do if you want to create an opportunity for everyone?
1: Eliot saw the nation's emerging striver class and began speaking to them on their terms. What if, he imagined, the classics taught at Harvard could be made more widely available, especially to those who couldn't afford to take 4 years off of work to attend a university? Central to that vision was his belief in the power of the written word to educate anyone. I'm telling you, this guy loved books, and he believed books, not teachers, were the surest path to becoming educated.
2: Books are the quietest and most constant of friends. They are the most accessible and wisest of counselors, and the most patient of teachers.
1: He even began to share in public addresses his belief that a university may not be necessary to become what he called a cultivated man.
2: A 3-foot shelf would hold books enough to afford a good substitute for a liberal education to anyone who would read them with devotion, even if he could spare but 15 minutes a day for reading.
1: 15 minutes a day, that's all it would take. And Dr. Eliot's bookshelf was the right idea at the right time. There was a public appetite for something like this. Here again is Dr. Robert Johnston.
3: Part of thinking of a better life, of capturing the American dream, was not just about making money and buying a better house, but in fact becoming cultured. And to do that, people realized that they wanted to be educated in a very broad and liberal way.
1: Eliot later amended his estimation of the size of the bookshelf to 5 feet, and his frequent references to this idea earned it the name Dr. Eliot's 5-foot bookshelf. But it's not clear that this idea was anything Eliot ever intended to actually create. Sure, it was consistent with his ideas about the value of liberal arts education. But for Eliot, this 5-foot bookshelf idea seems to have been more of a rhetorical flourish than an actual intention. And it was an easy claim to make, since he likely assumed he'd never have to test the ability of his bookshelf to educate. That was until Peter Collier, one of the nation's biggest publishers, heard Eliot make this claim in a speech and said to Eliot, "Oh yeah, prove it." Peter Collier was the publisher of Collier's Magazine. Collier's billed itself as a weekly collection of fact, fiction, sensation, wit, humor, and news. The magazine featured prominent writers including Jack London, Upton Sinclair, and the creator of Sherlock Holmes, Sir Arthur Conan Doyle. And the public ate it up. Collier's was first published in 1888, And by 1892, it was going to a

0: 250,000 homes in America. By the time Charles Elliott was publicly ruminating about his 5-foot bookshelf, that number had grown to 500,000. And why was there such a large audience for a magazine like Collier's at this time? It was because the changing nature of work was creating something new in the labor force: leisure time. People were working shifts instead of tending to a farm, which operates essentially 24 hours a day. And because shift work was predictable, so was free time.
1: As much as people were working and working many hours and working very hard, they did have the means and the hours available to go out and have genuine leisure opportunities in many ways for the first time at a mass level. They were able to read.
0: And read they did. And now, thanks to Peter Collier, they had something to read that could make them what Charles Elliott called a cultivated man, the Harvard Classics.
1: Following on the great success of these mass subscription magazines, people like Peter Collier said, why can't we do this for a book series? It would be the same model, the same demographic, and people would love to grasp the opportunity to get a genuine liberal education.
0: Charles Elliott accepted Collier's challenge, and upon Elliott's retirement, he, along with several professors from Harvard, began selecting works that were worthy of inclusion in the 5-foot bookshelf. They agreed that a 50-volume collection would be suitable, and in May of 1909, immediately following Elliott's retirement from Harvard, the work began. The list of works included that covered over 23,000 pages is too long to do justice to, but you can guess some of the authors: Plato, Cicero, John Milton, St. Augustine, Walt Whitman, Shakespeare, and so many others. The marketing of the Harvard Classics was genius, and Charles Elliott's renown was central to this marketing. He made several public statements like this one to advertise the Harvard Classics.
2: Within the limits of 50 volumes containing about 23,000 pages, my task was to provide the means of obtaining such knowledge of ancient and modern literature as seemed essential to the 20th century idea of a cultivated man.
0: And the visual presentation of the Harvard Classics was ingenious as well. Upon its release, three distinct bindings were printed. A limited first edition run of 20,000 copies included Charles Elliott's watermark signature on every page. The edition was known as the Deluxe Edition. Other limited editions of the Harvard Classics were marketed afterwards. There was the Elliott Edition, signed by Charles Elliott and limited to 1,000 sets, and the Alumni Edition Deluxe. For the record, it isn't clear what made this edition alumni or deluxe, but to the buyers, it surely felt like a luxury. Many editions were published in crimson-colored binding, and as everyone knew, the color crimson meant Harvard. And the Harvard seal was printed on the binding, so visitors to the house of an owner of the classics could immediately identify the collection. Most importantly, there was an eager audience for this series. City dwellers were eager to improve themselves, and the Harvard Classics promised the reader entrance into the status of the cultivated man. In the first two decades of the Harvard Classics publishing, over 350,000 full sets were sold, and countless more were sold as Collier's continued to publish various editions until 1970. You can still find sets in American households today. I grew up in a house with a full set on display. And where did we display it? Ironically, in a 5-foot bookshelf in our bathroom. I'll let you insert your own joke there. But in the meantime, here again is Dr. Robert Johnston on the significance of the Harvard Classics.
1: There's this idea that you can't have democracy without an educated citizenry, and I think there's actually much to that. To have a functioning, good, working, truly democratic society, you do need to have people who are well-educated at a very mass level. Series like the Harvard Classics were crucial to that.
0: My family set of the Harvard Classics was recently donated to a local high school, and given the clear educational goals of Dr. Elliott's 5-foot bookshelf, this seemed like a pretty appropriate place for the Harvard Classics to be displayed. You can still find complete sets online in pretty good condition. So if you have an empty 5-foot shelf and an available 15 minutes a day, maybe you want to get yourself a set of the Harvard Classics.
3: And a special thanks to John Elfner for some terrific storytelling. And if you're lucky enough to be in his school, well, John's a history teacher in a public school system in Illinois. And my goodness, if we had more history teachers like this, history would actually be interesting. And what a story to tell about Dr. Charles Elliott and the shift from colleges as theology schools and divinity schools to classic liberal arts schools. And now, well, whatever your opinion, to what they are now. And my goodness, to have read these classics and have them in one space and sell 350,000 of them, complete series, showed you the truth of the appetite for these strivers. It wasn't just about money, and it wasn't just about a home. It was about culture, too, and this leisure time to be able to read that the 20th century brought to everybody. Farmers, well, who had the time? Work, work, work. And the idea that we had this kind of time, one of the great, great advances in world history. The story of Dr. Charles Eliot, the story of the Harvard Classics, and so much more here on Our American Stories. 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
11: Today, cloudy with periods of rain, the 5-degree guarantee 71. Tonight, clearing skies, low 43. Saturday, cooler with plenty of sunshine, high 64. And for Sunday, a mix of sun and clouds, high 67. For your complete First 20 forecast, tune to WENY News. I'm Chief Meteorologist Joe Veras.
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12: News. I'm Mike Dubusky. Leaders of the G7 have agreed to release up to 100 million barrels from the strategic reserves within 4 months, starting with substantial amounts of diesel. ABC's Elizabeth Schulze has more.
13: This is part of a coordinated effort to try to acknowledge that there has been a shortage here when you think about the refined products of oil. So it's not just crude oil. It's the actual getting that product, the crude oil, turning it into diesel. And that's where we've seen those diesel prices just continue to hit record after record.
12: President Trump says that diesel release will happen immediately. The president is in Alabama today rallying for Republicans ahead of the midterms.
14: What we've seen from the president as he has hit the campaign trail this week is the president insisting that the numbers are good. He gave himself yesterday an A+, he said, on the government, on the economy, quote, on everything. But of course, that's not what we're seeing in polls right now. The president has some of his lowest approval ratings right now of his term, and Americans on the economy are giving him a very low approval rating.
12: ABC's Karen Travers there. The president's also facing a disappointing new jobs report, which found that 29,000 new jobs were created last month, well below what was expected. ABC's Jim Ryan has the latest numbers from the Bureau of Labor Statistics.
7: Not only did the September jobs report come in weaker than expected, the August numbers were revised downward from 162,000 new positions to 133,000. The overall unemployment rate rose 0.1% to 4.2% year over year last month. But a deeper dive into the data shows joblessness among Black Americans jumping a full percentage point to 7%.
12: And New York Governor Kathy Hochul has appointed Attorney General Letitia James as a special prosecutor in that alleged gang rape that took place at Cornell back in 2024, with the governor criticizing the school today, saying it failed the alleged victim. You're listening to ABC News.
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17: It's Matt Aceto. An 18-year-old Ithaca man is accused of trying to kill someone. Police say Samuel Rodriguez stabbed a 17-year-old in the chest Thursday afternoon near Walmart. Rodriguez was caught fleeing from the scene, and the weapon allegedly used in the crime was recovered. Rodriguez is charged with attempted murder and criminal possession of a weapon. The victim was transported to a regional trauma center. A longtime Cornell educator has died. Professor Emeritus of English Literature A. Reeve Parker passed away in Ithaca on September 16th. According to the Cornell Chronicle, Parker taught on the Hill from 1967 to 2009, served as department chair for multiple terms, and was a passionate contributor to the school's prison education program. Parker was 89. On a lighter note, music lovers are coming to Ithaca.
18: 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The free event will feature multiple formats of physical media, including vinyl, CDs, cassette tapes, and DVDs. It takes place from 10 to 4 on Saturday at the Downtown Conference Center. 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
17: The Crown City is kicking off the fall season with a popular celebration. The 29th annual Great Cortland Pumpkin Fest returns this weekend near the Cortland County Courthouse and Office Building. 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
11: Today, showers likely, the 5-degree guarantee 71. Tonight, partly cloudy, low 43. Saturday, mostly sunny, high 64. Sunday, partly sunny, high 67. And for Monday, partly sunny, high 62. For your complete first 20 forecast, tune to WENY News. I'm Chief Meteorologist Joe Veras.
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24: All right, let's do it. The Markley, Van Camp, and Robbins Show. Jamie Markley, David Van Camp. Scott Robbins off today. Is this like a mental health day or something like that?
25: And on the ground. This should do it. Got him. The Padres just really dominated the Cubs in these two games to sweep this wild card series and advance to play the Brewers.
24: Gosh dang it. Scott will be okay. He's going to be back tomorrow.
26: No, he's actually going to come back as an award-winning talk radio host.
24: This is true. That's why he's really off today. He's winning a big award.
26: Yes,
24: more
26: he
24: on
26: is.
24: That a little bit later. And, I can't spoil anything. It'll be fun.
26: Okay.
24: I'll just leave it at that. Okay, let's start with, what could have been a different kind of 9/11 yesterday.
26: Well, yeah, it could have been. Israeli Prime Minister Benjamin Netanyahu, he was on Fox and Friends this morning to talk about the attempted hijacking of that flight heading into Tel Aviv. The co-pilot, if you missed it somehow, attacked the captain and tried to crash the plane, but was subdued by passengers and crew. Don't know if he was just going to try to take the plane down. It does seem like if you are a pilot who's worked for this airline for like 9 months or whatever,
24: yeah,
26: you were prepared to fly that into something.
24: Exactly.
26: That's the assumption, at least right now. Mm-hmm. So here is what Netanyahu said. Apparently there's been some interrogation, which I can't imagine would be a very fun process, because you got to deal with the Saudis and the Israelis. That's probably a rough interrogation room.
24: Better believe it. Yes.
27: First, we know that he underwent Islamist radical indoctrination. That appears to be something we're gathering from the information, his personal information. We also know that after he was subdued, you know, that this guy was the Israeli plumber, this hero who, you know, broke into the cockpit, and he yanks him away from the instruments. He wasn't sitting in the pilot seat. He was not in his seat or the captain's seat. He was in the center trying to jam the instruments. So he yanks him away, and they subdue him. They subdued him, by the way, just to understand this. They had to tie his hands, so they used the cord of the earphones in the cockpit. I mean, talk about improvisation. Then they finally got these plastic whatever you call it, you know, the cuffs that they have.
28: Ties.
27: But then he's lying there now. He's
24: I like the way he comes in there, ties.
26: Yeah.
24: He's helping.
26: Brian Kilmeade. He's like, hey, look, English isn't his first language, sure, right? So zip ties.
24: There you go. The fact that the headphone wire held.
26: Right.
24: It's also something. It's wild. And you also heard it was a chokehold he put the guy in. And it drug him out of there. It's crazy.
27: And then he's lying there now. He's this attacker, and he calls out to the air crew, kill me, all right? So it's clear he was suicidal. That's not a question. It was clear he was going to down that plane. Oh, it's not clear, but it looks very likely that he was going to down the plane and with all the passengers in there. And if you couple that with the what I just told you about the Islamist tendencies, that radicalization that were found in his background, I think that's that'll give us a pretty good clue. But again, I don't make final conclusions yet, but that's the indications we have now.
24: Yeah, and it's a different way of looking at what a lot of people think of as suicidal.
26: Mm-hmm.
24: I would imagine most people think of it as they just want their life to end.
26: Right. They're depressed and they don't see a way out. They're crushed by the weight of the world or whatever's going on in their lives. Yeah.
24: Exactly. This is a different kind of suicide.
26: Oh, no. This is
24: where you're going to be rewarded.
26: Yeah. This is suicide for God. This is sacrificing yourself for God.
24: Yes. Which is what so many people just cannot come to terms with. They can't even imagine it. But that's one of the reasons why, when you look at Iran's leadership,
0: You're like, none of the things they do make sense. Well, they're operating on a different level.
26: Right.
0: I'm not saying that's a better level for those that will take random words. Well, you're saying it's better? Of course not.
26: Right.
0: No, it's insane to me.
26: Well, martyrdom hits differently in Islam for sure because, you know, Christian martyrs, it's like, well, they died because they wouldn't renounce their faith or they were trying to preach the gospel.
0: Yes.
26: Islamic martyrs, well, they go and blow people up.
0: Yep. They go jihadi. 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
5: I'm Dan Loney with Your Money Now. Shares of Nike are down more than 6% today after posting mixed results for its latest quarter. Revenue was a miss overall, with its China segment seeing a 22% decline in the quarter. The sportswear maker also noted that they will be making staff layoffs in 2027. Third quarter numbers for Ford Motor Company showed a 6.6% year-over-year decline, with just over 507,000 light-duty vehicles sold. It held on to the number three spot in U.S. sales, just ahead of Hyundai. Hyundai in that quarter saw a 5.4% increase with over 506,000 vehicles sold. Still, both performed better than expected. Ford shares, though, are down almost 2% today. The markets are off session highs due to the disappointing jobs report, only 29,000 jobs added in the month of September. The Dow Industrial Average is up about 150 points. The NASDAQ is up more than 300. West Texas crude is down more than 2% at $90 a barrel. And that is Your Money Now.
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1: Scott Robbins off today, mental health day after the Cubs swept
2: out
1: of the
2: park. Knock it off.
1: Okay, maybe he's accepting an award today. More on that later on. Now, it's time for the five stories we're watching today.
3: All right, number five, the Texas Department of Public Safety says that they foiled a plan to attack the Texas State Capitol in Austin. 40-year-old Benny Caldera Jr. was arrested in the San Antonio suburb of Converse, Texas. He was angry at AIPAC, apparently, and wanted to exterminate people.
1: Oh.
3: Yeah. Number four, New York City's First Lady is currently at an Islamic retreat run by a group that has called for abolishing Israel and prayed to Allah to cleanse Palestine of its Jewish oppressors. All right. Number three, Krista Gayle Pike was set to be put to death in Tennessee for the torture and murder of a classmate in 1995. However, last night, the lethal injection attempt failed twice, and she wound up being taken to the hospital.
1: That can't happen.
3: No, it can't. And I think the failure rate is something like 7.5%. That's too high.
1: That's
3: way too high for execution. It should be one and done.
1: And it seems

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1: 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All the open borders, 12-plus million people, over 200 countries? 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
2: BC News, I'm Mike Dabusky. Amid rising oil prices, G7 countries have agreed to tap into the strategic reserves, with officials saying in the coming months they'll release 100 million barrels of oil, including substantial amounts of diesel. The average price for a gallon of diesel in the U.S., $6.39, according to Gas Buddy. Jobs numbers for the month of September falling well short of expectations, with the economy adding just 29,000 positions last month. Economists had been expecting closer to 90,000. New York Attorney General Letitia James has been appointed special prosecutor in the alleged Cornell gang rape case.
3: We will review the facts, gather evidence, interview witnesses, and if warranted, pursue prosecutions.
2: That case was reopened in recent days after District Attorney Matthew Van Houten said he's going to re-examine the former student's allegations. This is ABC News.
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4: It's Matt Aceto. Tompkins County DA Matt Van Houten is off a case. Governor Hochul has appointed Attorney General Letitia James as special prosecutor in a 2024 alleged group sex assault at Cornell, which Van Houten reopened earlier this week. Hochul says she's lost faith in Cornell police and Van Houten for not pressing charges 2 years ago. James is promising a full and fair investigation. A firefighter accused of rape is no longer with the Syracuse Fire Department. In July, Jeremy Waters allegedly forced sexual contact with a 15-year-old girl. WSYR-TV reports Waters, who was 25 when the crime allegedly happened, has since been fired by the department. Waters had previously been on paid suspension. He's charged with rape and endangering the welfare of a child. A 75-year-old man is facing charges after a domestic disturbance. Police responded to gunfire at a home in the town of Montour around 9 Wednesday night. Authorities say Kevin Voorhees of Montour Falls aimed a gun at the victim and shot in their direction several times as they attempted to leave the area in a vehicle. Voorhees is charged with assault, menacing, and reckless endangerment. And Yankee fans statewide will be on the couch tomorrow. New York will face Tampa Bay in Game 1 of their playoff series. SUNY Cortland baseball coach Joe Brown says the Rays will be a tough matchup.
5: They have very good pitching, and they have a lot of it. And I think the Tampa Bay Rays play tremendously fearless baseball. Like, I don't think they fear anybody, and they're comfortable in their own skin. It's going to be a good challenge.
4: The series starts tomorrow night at 6:30. I'm Matt Aceto.
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6: Today, cloudy with periods of rain, the 5-degree guarantee 71. Tonight, clearing skies, low 43. Saturday, cooler with plenty of sunshine, high 64. And for Sunday, a mix of sun and clouds, high 67. For your complete First 20 forecast, tune to WENY News. I'm Chief Meteorologist Joe Barris.
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0: this. Are you surprised?
1: I thought there would be a little bit more restraint. I will admit that.
0: Yeah, we need to get into that a little bit later. Yeah, you should have heard the open of Good Morning America today. It'll make you roll your eyes. All right, we got to get to Nimrods.
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0: All right. Nimrods in the News. We go to California. Well, you got some thieves that stole two semi-trailers with a trucking company with NVIDIA's logo on it. With one saying plus AI. So they're thinking chips, it's going to be a bunch of stuff, man, this is going to be something. Each trailer filled with 20,000 pounds of sand. Uh-oh, that's not what we were looking for. They're in a whole lot of trouble, and that's Nimrods in the News.
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11: Today, showers likely, the 5-degree guarantee 71. Tonight, partly cloudy, low 43. Saturday, mostly sunny, high 64. Sunday, partly sunny, high 67. And for Monday, partly sunny, high 62. For a complete First 20 forecast, tune to WENY News. I'm Chief Meteorologist Joe Veras.
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15: From ABC News. I'm Mike Dubusky. A disappointing jobs report out today finding that employers added 29,000 positions in September. The unemployment rate also ticked up to 4.2%, according to the latest data from the Bureau of Labor Statistics. ABC's Karen Travers says it comes as the president hits the campaign trail ahead of the midterm elections.
16: The White House is really downplaying the jobs report, pointing to the overall number of jobs that have been created since President Trump took office and the number of manufacturing jobs that this report indicates were created last month. I think the president will highlight that. But, you know, what we've seen from the president as he has hit the campaign trail this week is the president insisting that the numbers are good.
15: Letitia James, New York's attorney general, has been appointed as the special prosecutor in the case of an alleged gang rape at Cornell 2 years ago. State Governor Kathy Hochul announcing the move today, saying it's now a criminal investigation.
17: This woman, this young woman, had already endured something that is utterly unspeakable. And then at every turn, she was failed by people and institutions with an obligation to protect her.
15: According to a confidential investigative report compiled by Cornell and reviewed by ABC News, the alleged victim, known as Jane Doe, told officials days after the encounter that she believed she was raped, but ultimately officials opted not to pursue charges. ABC News legal contributor Bernarda Villalona.
4: with the appointment of a special prosecutor, that it may restore the faith and the trust of this investigation, no matter how

0: percent chance of a hike this month by the Fed. 1 week ago, that was closer to a 36% chance. The markets are higher despite the lower jobs report. Dow Industrial Average up 150 points. The NASDAQ up 300. And that is Your Money Now.
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1: News. I'm Mike Dubusky. Economists had been expecting the economy to add around 90,000 jobs last month. According to today's report from the Bureau of Labor Statistics, that number was actually 29,000 jobs.
2: This is not the kind of job growth you want to see when it's coming below expectations and you have those revisions lower for other months. It shows that hiring was not as strong as originally expected. When you look into this report, the unemployment rate did also tick up. That's generally not a good sign, and you don't want to see that that rate is going higher. It means that people who are looking for a job are having a harder time finding one.
1: ABC's Elizabeth Schulze. The case involving an alleged gang rape at Cornell in 2024 is now being treated as a criminal investigation. New York Governor Kathy Hochul appointing Letitia James, the state's attorney general, as a special prosecutor in the case. And G7 leaders have announced an effort to tamp down on high gas prices by releasing 100 million barrels of oil from the strategic reserves. This is ABC News.
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0: It's Matt Aceto. An 18-year-old Ithaca man is accused of trying to kill someone. Police say Samuel Rodriguez stabbed a 17-year-old in the chest Thursday afternoon near Walmart. Rodriguez was caught fleeing from the scene, and the weapon allegedly used in the crime was recovered. Rodriguez is charged with attempted murder and criminal possession of a weapon. The victim was transported to a regional trauma center. A longtime Cornell educator has died. Professor Emeritus of English Literature A. Reeve Parker passed away in Ithaca on September 16th. According to the Cornell Chronicle, Parker taught on the Hill from 1967 to 2009, served as department chair for multiple terms, and was a passionate contributor to the school's prison education program. Parker was 89. On a lighter note, music lovers are coming to Ithaca.
4: 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The free event will feature multiple formats of physical media, including vinyl, CDs, cassette tapes, and DVDs. It takes place from 10 to 4 on Saturday at the Downtown Conference Center. 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
0: The Crown City is kicking off the fall season with a popular celebration. The 29th annual Great Cortland Pumpkin Fest returns this weekend near the Cortland County Courthouse and Office Building. 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
5: Today, showers likely, the 5-degree guarantee 71. Tonight, partly cloudy, low 43. Saturday, mostly sunny, high 64. Sunday, partly sunny, high 67. And for Monday, partly sunny, high 62. For a complete first 20 forecast, tune to WENY News. I'm Chief Meteorologist Joe Veras.
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1: Thanks, Grant. All right, let's fire this up. Trade night this past weekend was a huge success, along with the CNY Expo. Thanks to all who came out. The next trade night is October 3rd. Bowman football launches September 30th. You'll be casing college and NFL stars like CJ Carr from Notre Dame and Mendoza, of course, but also you can find autos from greats like Barry Sanders, too. 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
3: Today, cloudy with periods of rain, the 5-degree guarantee 71. Tonight, clearing skies, low 43. Saturday, cooler with plenty of sunshine, high 64. And for Sunday, a mix of sun and clouds, high 67. For your complete First 20 forecast, tune to WENY News. I'm Chief Meteorologist Joe Veras.
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5: From ABC News, I'm Mike Dubusky. The probe into the Cornell group rape case is now a criminal investigation. The alleged incident, which played out on the Ivy League campus in 2024, never resulted in any charges, despite the alleged victim, known as Jane Doe, telling authorities days afterwards that she was raped. New York Governor Kathy Hochul has now appointed the state AG, Letitia James, as special prosecutor. ABC's Peter Harlambous has what happens next.
6: It looks like this is going to be a months-long process at this point, in part because an investigation by the district attorney's office really never happened. If you ask him, he based his determination solely on that six-page statement. So among the early steps, I imagine, is speaking to Jane Doe. That seems like one of the early options, as well as interviewing the seven men alleged if they agree to participate.
5: Extreme heat warnings are in effect right now for parts of Southern California, with triple-digit temperatures expected today. Meanwhile, the Southern and Central U.S. is dealing with a flooding threat.
7: Level 2 out of 4 threat for those living from Houston and Lafayette all the way to New Orleans, Mobile, and Destin into the Florida Panhandle. By Sunday, this now just expands into Alabama, Huntsville, Atlanta, Savannah, Augusta, into the Carolinas even, Charlotte, Wilmington, Raleigh, level 2 out of 4 flood threat.
5: ABC's Samara Theodore. The Bureau of Labor Statistics finds the economy added about 29,000 jobs for the month of September, far below what analysts had been expecting. ABC's Jim Ryan has more.
8: Job growth has improved over the past year, and unemployment has stayed relatively low at 4.2% in September. But wage growth is a potential problem area. Average earnings last month rose 3% to $37.81 an hour compared with September of last year. But that's been outpaced by inflation spurred by the U.S.-Iran war.
5: Speaking of the war in Iran, G7 countries now agreeing to release 100 million barrels of oil from the Strategic Oil Reserve in an effort to combat high oil prices. You're listening to ABC News.

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0: I'm Dan Lody with Your Money Now. Tesla shares are up 5% today after posting solid third quarter delivery numbers. The EV maker delivered over 486,000 vehicles in the period. Expectations were for 461,000, but the total number was down 2% for the quarter year over year. It also reported an almost 10% growth in its energy business. For year to date, Tesla sales are off 16.4%, which is actually better than the overall decline for EVs at over 30%. Skilled trade workers are on the rise, and that is expected to continue for the foreseeable future. According to a report from Jobs for the Future and the Burning Glass Institute, about 1.7 million skilled trade jobs will open every year through 2035. Infrastructure demand is a big reason why, but net new jobs in the sector will be around 600,000 a year due to retirements. Wall Street continues a solid Friday session. Dow Industrial Average is up more than 150 points. The NASDAQ is up more than 250. That's Your Money Now.
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0: 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Coming up on This Weekend, safety issues during the rapid development of artificial intelligence may come down to several false choices. We'll speak with a tech analyst to break it down. Also, open enrollment for Medicare begins in a couple of weeks. We'll identify notable changes. Plus, telling your family it's too expensive to travel there for Thanksgiving, and the clueless people constantly on speakerphone. 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
2: ABC News, I'm Mike Dabusky. There's a new prosecutor in charge of the alleged Cornell gang rape case.
3: New York Attorney General Letitia James taking over the investigation into an alleged rape at Cornell University, saying the process will be guided by the facts and law.
4: Every New Yorker deserves to know that when they report a crime, it will be investigated fully and fairly.
3: Governor Kathy Hochul saying newly released information caused her and the public to lose faith in the local prosecutor who chose not to prosecute the alleged sexual assault.
2: ABC's Armando Garcia. 100 million barrels of oil will be released from the strategic reserves within the next 4 months, according to a new agreement from G7 leaders. The move's designed to combat high oil prices, which have been elevated amid the war with Iran. Oil prices are down today on the news, trading around $100 a barrel. And heat advisories are in effect for Southern California today. This is ABC News.
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5: I'm Matthew Adams. Support continues to grow for a former Cornell student who's suing the school. A petition with over 45,000 signatures from Big Red alumni has been circulating this week. In a message, organizers say it reflects a desire from alums to hold the university accountable and withhold donations. The student, known only as Jane Doe, says she was drugged and raped by 7 male students at a frat house party in 2024. In related news, the Ithaca Common Council is being presented with a moratorium about Cornell party permits. Here's Mayor Robert Cantelmo.
6: Student behavior, right, is largely governed by university conduct and the university's internal judicial review process. In response to this problem and the fact that these issues have not been adequately dealt with, I am proposing a moratorium on Greek life events, on student events that require city permits.
5: The council will meet Wednesday night. Music lovers are coming to Ithaca. The city is hosting a record fair tomorrow with over 100,000 items for sale from dealers across the Northeast. The free event will feature multiple formats of physical media, including vinyl, CDs, cassette tapes, and DVDs. It takes place from 10 to 4 Saturday at the Downtown Conference Center. And the Crown City is kicking off the fall season with a popular celebration. The 29th annual Great Cortland Pumpkin Fest returns this weekend near the Cortland County Courthouse and Office Building. The two-day festival will feature live music, carnival rides, games, craft vendors, and more. It'll be open from 10 to 7 on Saturday and 10 to 4 on Sunday. When news happens, it happens on News Talk WHCU. Local news matters. I'm Matthew Adams.
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7: Today, cloudy with periods of rain, the 5-degree guarantee 71. Tonight, clearing skies, low 43. Saturday, cooler with plenty of sunshine, high 64. And for Sunday, a mix of sun and clouds, high 67. For your complete First 20 forecast, tune to WENY News. I'm Chief Meteorologist Joe Veras.
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3: Today, showers likely. The 5-degree guarantee, 71. Tonight, partly cloudy, low 43. Saturday, mostly sunny, high 64. Sunday, partly sunny, high 67. And for Monday, partly sunny, high 62. For your complete First 20 forecast, tune to WENY News. I'm Chief Meteorologist Joe Veras.
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4: From ABC News, I'm Mike Dabusky. There's new evidence in the case of an alleged 2024 gang rape at Cornell, including Snapchat messages and texts sent around the time of the alleged incident. ABC News Chief Investigative Correspondent Aaron Katursky.
5: Those text messages are just part of a trove of records compiled by Cornell investigators, but never turned over to the local district attorney. Several of the frat brothers have sent statements denying wrongdoing, and Cornell insists it handled things appropriately and conducted a thorough investigation.
4: Today, New York Attorney General Letitia James took over the case, which is now being treated as a criminal investigation. New York Governor Kathy Hochul announcing the move.
6: No institution gets to protect its reputation at the expense of a young person seeking justice. No public official gets to look the other way when the system breaks down and fails our young people.
4: G7 leaders have agreed to release 100 million barrels of oil within 4 months in order to lower gas prices, which have been historically high due to the war with Iran. White House economic advisor Kevin Hassett said the administration had been in talks with European allies ahead of the decision.
7: The Europeans have a different strategic reserve than the U.S. Ours is crude, and theirs is refined product. And they have a massive amount of refined product, especially diesel.
4: An emergency declaration is now in place in Nebraska amid the threat of severe flooding across several states in the coming days.
8: I am keeping a close eye on the city of Dallas, not just there, but Waco, Austin, San Antonio, because they are in the path for more rain. Level 2 out of 4 flood threat today, and that actually stretches all the way into southern Oklahoma as well, drawing on moisture from the Gulf. And that is bringing rain not only to Texas, but places like Louisiana, Mobile, Alabama.
4: ABC's Samara Theodore, a flash flood watch is in effect for 30 million people right now. You're listening to ABC News.
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13: I'm Matthew Adams. An 18-year-old Ithaca man is accused of trying to kill someone. Police say Samuel Rodriguez stabbed a 17-year-old in the chest Thursday afternoon near Walmart. Rodriguez was caught fleeing from the scene, and the weapon allegedly used in the crime was recovered. Rodriguez is charged with attempted murder and criminal possession of a weapon. The victim was transported to a regional trauma center. Ithaca is looking at life after the Seneca Street garage. Acting City Manager Dominic Recchio says the city is putting out a bid for developers
14: to submit a proposal for that site. Those proposals will fall within the guidance that County Council has planned to put out publicly around a mixed-use development. Imagine something with housing, commercial activity, maybe some offices, perhaps parking, but that's really based on whether the developer is interested in it or not.
13: The garage was permanently closed earlier this year. A special prosecutor has support in Tompkins County.
15: In a statement to WHCU, Legislative Chair Shauna Black says she backs Governor Hochul's decision to appoint Attorney General Letitia James as special prosecutor in a Cornell rape case. Black adds she's hoping for a, quote, full examination of the facts and fair representation for Jane Doe, who filed a civil lawsuit against Cornell last month. Joe Salzone, WHCU News.
13: And you can get rid of yard waste in Lansing. The village's fall brush and limb pickup is scheduled for next week. Residents are asked to leave up to one pickup truck-sized load near the roadside by 6 a.m. on Monday. All piles should be left loose with limbs and brush no longer than 8 feet in length and the cut ends facing the same direction. Local news matters. In Ithaca, I'm Matthew Adams.
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3: Today, cloudy with periods of rain, the 5-degree guarantee 71. Tonight, clearing skies, low 43. Saturday, cooler with plenty of sunshine, high 64. And for Sunday, a mix of sun and clouds, high 67. For your complete First 20 forecast, tune to WENY News. I'm Chief Meteorologist Joe Veras.
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17: Hi, this is Gordon Deal. 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

0: enforcement and military personnel in our prayers. And we ask you, the members of Hannity Nation, to do the same. 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
4: I'm Dan Loney with Your Money Now. Oil prices are on the decline after a report came out that G7 countries are going to release 100 million barrels of diesel fuel and oil. The deployment of those reserves will begin immediately and continue over the next 4 months. The release of diesel fuel will be front-loaded over the next 20 days. West Texas crude is down more than 1% at $91 a barrel on the news. Luxury EV maker Rivian reported a 46% year-over-year increase in delivered vehicles during the third quarter. That amounted to more than 19,000 vehicles going out in the period. But shares of Rivian are down 4% today. And to reach its full-year target on deliveries, Rivian will have to send out more than 23,000 vehicles in its fourth quarter. Wall Street is higher across the board. The Dow Industrial Average is up by more than 200 points. The NASDAQ is up almost 300. And that is Your Money Now.
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2: You know, Linda, we'll talk later in the program about the Cornell 7, these rape allegations, and why charges weren't brought, what this girl had said, and how it's going to impact all of this. I'll tell you one thing I'm not going to do, and I even see the Clay Travis and Sonny Houston agree on this, which I don't think they agree on anything. But we're going to do what we always do. I'm not looking to be first here. I want to know more details, although there seems to be some exculpatory information, including a text message the girl had sent one of the guys. And the whole thing to me is just sad, but people are rushing to judgment like they always do. All right, we'll continue.
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5: ABC News, I'm Mike Dabusky. New York Attorney General Letitia James has taken over the case of an alleged gang rape at Cornell. Governor Kathy Hochul criticized the local prosecutor and the school for not doing more to protect the alleged victim, who says she was sexually assaulted by a group of fraternity brothers in 2024. ABC's Armando Garcia reports.
6: Text messages reviewed by ABC News show a fraternity brother and one of her alleged attackers writing, "I just wanted to apologize for how things went down the other night." She responded, "At the end of the day, none of the sexual stuff was illegal, and honestly, I really liked being with you." But nearly 2 weeks later, Jane Doe's view appeared to change. Let's be clear that 90% of what happened that night was not consensual. These messages are part of several records collected by Cornell investigators, but never turned over to local prosecutors.
5: And a disaster declaration is now in place in Nebraska as that state prepares for some potentially severe flash flooding this weekend. This is ABC News.
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7: I'm Matthew Adams. A data center ban is under review in Lansing. Town leaders held a special meeting Tuesday in which 36 out of 38 speakers spoke against a proposed data center. The group No Data Center FLX says Lansing's town board is now considering adopting legislation to permanently block future development of data centers. Tompkins County Legislator Mike Sigler, who represents the town, says it's unclear if any project could replace the estimated $10 million in taxes a proposed data center would generate. Ithaca Mayor Robert Cantelmo is calling for better public safety at Cornell. Cantelmo tells us he's suggesting a temporary measure.
8: I have proposed this moratorium until the university agrees to work with IPD in turning over future violent crime and sex crime cases to IPD.
7: The mayor also wants more transparency.
8: Releasing public measures to prevent, monitor transparently, and punish sex crimes and sexual violence on campus.
7: Cornell has agreed to an independent third-party investigation into an alleged group sex assault in 2024. Free Movie Day is coming back to Cinemopolis. Ithaca's nonprofit independent movie theater is offering free admission to all showings on Saturday to mark its 40th anniversary of operation. The event will also feature a silent film with live music and raffles. You can book tickets at the box office or online at cinemopolis.org. 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After nearly 10 months of work, Mojo's Books and Brew welcomed its first customers on Thursday. It features a tap room and retail space and is located in the Cortland Corset Building. Local news matters. In Ithaca, I'm Matthew Adams.
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9: Today, showers likely, the 5-degree guarantee 71. Tonight, partly cloudy, low 43. Saturday, mostly sunny, high 64. Sunday, partly sunny, high 67. And for Monday, partly sunny, high 62. For a complete First 20 forecast, tune to WENY News. I'm Chief Meteorologist Joe Veras.
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1: And now, this is the Kudlow Riff.
2: And I'm not going to go through all of it. What he did was, yes, he bashed Iran. And by the way, you can see the headlines, 7-day ceasefire nonsense from Iran. It's just all BS. He's rejecting that. And the bombing's going to start again, whether it starts in October or after the election. But the key point, one key point I want to make about Mr. Trump is that he said, look, they're waiting to see how I do in the midterm election. But they don't realize that I'm not running. I did that already and won in a landslide. We won in a giant landslide. I'll be here for 2.5 years. And then he went on to say, I give absolutely no credence and will not give credence to the election. When it comes to Iran, it doesn't even enter my mind. The only thing it does is that Iran will never have a nuclear weapon. The cowards and traitors here, blah, blah, blah. And then people just broke out in applause when he said he's going to get rid of their nuclear weapon. He got several applause lines from the UN speech, which is very unusual because most of them don't like Mr. Trump and he doesn't like most of them. But there were a number of applause lines, very important. That's how effective his speech was. But he took politics out of Iran. He took politics out of Iran. Statesmanlike. And we will see this after the election. Maybe we'll see it before the election. I don't know. Then he touted America's economic strength, talked about AI, super intelligence, no global regulation of anything, bashed the International Criminal Court.
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5: Today, cloudy with periods of rain, the 5-degree guarantee 71. Tonight, clearing skies, low 43. Saturday, cooler with plenty of sunshine, high 64. And for Sunday, a mix of sun and clouds, high 67. For your complete First 20 forecast, tune the WENY News. I'm Chief Meteorologist Joe Veras.
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6: From ABC News, I'm Mike Dabusky. Not great news on the jobs front. The Bureau of Labor Statistics reporting today that employers added a lower than expected 29,000 jobs in September. ABC's Olivia Rubin breaks down the numbers.
7: The healthcare and construction industries added 17,000 and 11,000 jobs each, manufacturing adding 9,000. The slow coming as inflation remains elevated at 3.4% because of the war in Iran. And worse, the data today showing Americans' paychecks just aren't keeping up, rising slower at just 3%.
6: Meanwhile, the unemployment rate ticked up to 4.2%. It all comes with just weeks to go before the midterms. This afternoon, President Trump is headed to Deep Red, Alabama, to rally for Republican candidates there. Cornell University has been under the microscope for how it handled an alleged gang rape in 2024. That case was reopened in recent days, and now we're learning about some new messages exchanged around the time of the alleged incident.
8: Text messages reviewed by ABC News show a second fraternity brother and one of her alleged attackers writing, "I just wanted to apologize for how things went down the other night." She responded, "At the end of the day, none of the sexual stuff was illegal, and honestly, I really liked being with you." Nearly 2 weeks later, Jane Doe's view appeared to change. "Let's be clear that 90% of what happened that night was not consensual." She added, "All I remember after that was you giving me ketamine."
6: ABC's Aaron Katursky. Today, New York Governor Kathy Hochul appointed Letitia James, the state's AG, as a special prosecutor in the case. The Food and Drug Administration has now closed its investigation into the origins of the cyclosporiasis outbreak from earlier this year. The FDA says two samples collected during on-site inspections of Taylor farms in Mexico tested positive for the parasite. And 30 million people under flash flood watches this weekend. 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
10: I'm Matthew Adams. Tompkins County District Attorney Matt Van Houten is off a case. Governor Hochul has appointed Attorney General Letitia James as special prosecutor in the 2024 alleged group sex assault at Cornell, which Van Houten reopened earlier this week. Hochul says she's lost faith in Cornell police and Van Houten for not pressing charges 2 years ago. James promises a full and fair investigation. Van Houten responding today in a statement. The district attorney says he supports the appointment of Attorney General Letitia James in the investigation, saying it's become clear Cornell did not provide a full picture in 2024. Van Houten adds his office will cooperate fully with the attorney general. A family pet is safe after a rescue in Schuyler County. Firefighters were called to the North Rim Trail at Watkins Glen State Park Wednesday afternoon for a trapped dog that had fallen down an embankment. The pup was reportedly leashed and fell after its harness broke. Watkins Glen and Montour Falls Technical Rope Rescue Team safely recovered the dog, which was not injured, and returned to its owners. And one of the region's biggest fundraisers returns to Ithaca this weekend. The Cancer Resource Center's 32nd annual Walkathon and 5K will be held tomorrow at Cass Park. Tompkins County Legislator Rachel Ostland.
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10: 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I'm Matthew Adams.
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5: Today, showers likely. The 5-degree guarantee, 71. Tonight, partly cloudy, low 43. Saturday, mostly sunny, high 64. Sunday, partly sunny, high 67. And for Monday, partly sunny, high 62. For your complete First 20 forecast, tune to WENY News. I'm Chief Meteorologist Joe Veras.
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0: is not a flight safety issue. Boeing flagged it last month, but this determination opens the door for certification of the last model in the company's best-selling family of airplanes, the MAX 10. The FAA said it would issue a special bulletin to airlines on how to deal with the issue should it arise. Shares of NVIDIA are higher by more than 1% today, but earlier in the session, the chipmaker set a record high at over $237 a share, with its market cap at a record level of $5.7 trillion. The continued spending on AI infrastructure has led to NVIDIA's gains and a more than 20% stock surge in the last year. Wall Street is having a solid Friday session. The Dow Industrials are up more than 200 points. The NASDAQ is up by more than 300. West Texas crude was down 1% today at $91 a barrel. And that is your Money Now.
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4: Final moments with Ravi Gupta, former Obama administration official, author of The Invisible List, is with us talking about this all-important midterm in 32 short days. You know, it's just very interesting to me because I actually think David Axelrod's a smart guy. I don't think he's dumb. And I think Obama was way more politically skillful than this new cast of characters that we have. And I think there was Bill Clinton, the era of big government is over, end of welfare as we know it. That party is done. It's gone. It is extinct. You know that your party has changed and shifted dramatically, right? The only reason that Republicans even have a shot in this midterm election is because of those nutcases that control your party.
5: Well, I think all the polling seems to suggest that it's the Republicans who are in trouble. I mean, we're talking about races like Texas, where Trump won Texas by 16.
4: And we're talking about just races like Minnesota. And we're talking about Mike Rogers likely winning in Michigan. And we're talking about New Hampshire. Sununu's making a strong play there. So, you know, it works both ways.
5: Well, just today, the Republican main pack just pulled out of North Carolina and are investing in Kansas, you know, which is a district that state that Trump won by 14.
4: Well, you got a lunatic running there that it wants people in Kansas to repent for driving her car. And what's the other thing he's against? I think eating meat or something.
5: What are you talking about, Hamilton?
4: That would be the mega church pastor guy that's running your Democratic candidate.
5: Yeah, I think the fact that all of these races are in play, I think tells us something. Plus all the public polling we're seeing, even from Fox News, right? Like these polls are telling us a pretty consistent message, which is voters are unhappy with this administration.
4: I've got to run, but listen, I do appreciate your time. Will you please do me a favor? Will you

0: please tell your dad thank you, and that I'm going to then tell your dad I have a message for him. I'm going to work with him to try to fix you.
1: Okay. Thank you, sir. It's my pleasure. And I really, thank you for welcoming me on your podcast.
0: You're very welcome on my radio show, but it's okay. 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Ravi Gupta, former Obama administration official, author of The Invisible List, 800-941-SEAN. 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
1: This is one of those rare times where the eyes of the entire world seemingly are on Ithaca and Cornell University. Matt Van Houten is the district attorney for Tompkins County, and he joins us here. 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
4: Easy News, I'm Mike Dabusky. Today's Bureau of Labor Statistics report shows U.S. employers added 29,000 jobs in September, falling well short of analyst expectations. Meanwhile, the unemployment rate ticked up to 4.2%. ABC's Elizabeth Schulze has more.
5: Average hourly wages are up 3% over the past year. That is not keeping up with the pace of inflation. We've seen prices are up 3.4% over the past year. So what that tells you is that people have jobs, but they are not getting pay raises. Their salaries aren't going up. And that is especially difficult in an environment where their salaries are not going up as much as overall prices in the economy are going up.
4: New York Attorney General Letitia James will now lead a new criminal investigation into an alleged 2024 gang rape at Cornell University. And the FDA has concluded its investigation into the cyclosporiasis outbreak, which involved tainted lettuce. Two samples collected at a Taylor Farms facility in Mexico testing positive for the bacteria. This
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6: I'm Matthew Adams. Support continues to grow for a former Cornell student who's suing the school. A petition with over 45,000 signatures from Big Red alumni has been circulating this week. In a message, organizers say it reflects a desire from alums to hold the university accountable and withhold donations. The student, known only as Jane Doe, says she was drugged and raped by seven male students at a frat house party in 2024. In related news, the Ithaca Common Council is being presented with a moratorium about Cornell party permits. Here's Mayor Robert Cantelmo.
7: Student behavior, right, is largely governed by university conduct and the university's internal judicial review process. In response to this problem and the fact that these issues have not been adequately dealt with, I am proposing a moratorium on Greek life events, on student events that require city permits.
6: The council will meet Wednesday night. Music lovers are coming to Ithaca. The city is hosting a record fair tomorrow with over 100,000 items for sale from dealers across the Northeast. The free event will feature multiple formats of physical media, including vinyl, CDs, cassette tapes, and DVDs. It takes place from 10 to 4 Saturday at the Downtown Conference Center. And the Crown City is kicking off the fall season with a popular celebration. The 29th annual Great Cortland Pumpkin Fest returns this weekend near the Cortland County Courthouse and Office Building. The two-day festival will feature live music, carnival rides, games, craft vendors, and more. It'll be open from 10 to 7 on Saturday and 10 to 4 on Sunday. When news happens, it happens on News Talk WHCU. Local news matters. I'm Matthew Adams.
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8: Today, cloudy with periods of rain, the 5-degree guarantee 71. Tonight, clearing skies, low 43. Saturday, cooler with plenty of sunshine, high 64. And for Sunday, a mix of sun and clouds, high 67. For your complete First 20 forecast, tune to WENY News. I'm Chief Meteorologist Joe Veras.
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0: say agenda. We have put up all of the accomplishments that never get covered by the abusively biased, corrupt legacy media mob. And we put that up there. You can download it. You can print it and you could carry it in your pocket. And whoever you talk to, you can literally convince them your vote matters. I'm asking everybody in every state. I don't care if your state is super red. I am saying assume that your vote will determine the outcome of this election. If everybody in this large audience, coast to coast, in all 50 states, on 760 great radio stations, if you all do that, we can change the course of history and shock the world in 32 days. You're going to hear at some point the words Fox News can now project. What will be said after that is up to all of you. And I implore you all to do your part. Pearl is in Brooklyn, New York. Pearl, oh, this is Pearl. Hannah used to be a regular caller to this radio program. God rest her soul. She passed away. She was a Holocaust survivor. And Pearl is her daughter. How are you?
1: I'm fine. It's a pleasure to speak with you this afternoon. I'm very fearful of three things. The midterm elections are very crucial to the state of Israel, not only to Jewish people, but Christians, all races and religions. I'm fearful because more Americans are joining the Democratic Socialist Party. They want to defund support to Israel, and they want to defund military support to Israel without having any knowledge of the history of the Middle East. Israel is the only democratic state in the region and our only ally, and it'll be a disaster. So as a daughter of Holocaust survivors and in memory of my mother, Hannah, I want to urge your listeners to make sure they vote in November and contact their families and friends to let them know how important this is. Those residents who spent winter in Florida or elsewhere need to get an absentee ballot. And I'm not confident that's in that system, but as Netanyahu said at the UN, we have no choice. You must.
0: We have no choice. I will tell you, and I'm going to say this, Pearl. I'm just short on time. I miss your mom, by the way, and I'm so glad you're doing well. This alliance between Donald Trump and Bibi Netanyahu is the most lethal, effective force for Western civilization that we have. And the people of Israel, please vote for Bibi, and the people in this country, give Donald Trump majorities in the House and Senate. Pearl, your mother was a sweetheart to us. We love her, we miss her, and we're so glad you're doing well and hope you'll check in with us often. Pearl, God bless you always. Hey, folks, many of us grew up on these high-sugar cereals, Frosty Flakes, even Raisin Bran. 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
5: The beginning of BB Lake. I'm Joe Salzone, and this is a moment of 607 history. Before it became a watery attraction, BB Lake was a swamp. Ezra Cornell built a dam on Fall Creek in 1838, which created a pond that would not become a full-fledged lake for another six decades when that dam was elevated for a second time. In the early 1900s, a large slide was constructed, first out of wood, Then it was later replaced by a steel slide. It gained a lot of popularity each winter before Cornell removed that slide in 1949. BB Lake also served as the site for ice castle building competitions and was Cornell's primary ice rink prior to the construction of Lina Rink in the 1950s. BB Lake of today still remains a local favorite for fun in the sun. I'm Joe Salzone, and that's been a moment of 607 history from News Talk WHCU.
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7: From ABC News, I'm Mike Dabusky. New York Governor Kathy Hochul has appointed the state's Attorney General Letitia James as a special prosecutor in the Cornell rape case. ABC's Armando Garcia reports.
8: Governor Kathy Hochul saying newly released information caused her and the public to lose faith in the local prosecutor who chose not to prosecute the alleged sexual assault.
9: She could not have been clearer that she was 100% confident that she had been raped.
8: Newly released Snapchat messages shared among dozens of fraternity brothers during the assault, showing the friend who Jane Doe went to see that night sent the group a photo that appears to show her in the bedroom. One brother asking, "Shop still open?"
7: President Trump weighing in on the appointment of James this afternoon.
10: I feel badly for whoever she's looking at because they won't get a fair shake.
7: The president is headed to Alabama today to rally support for Republicans ahead of the midterms. Worries about the economy hang heavily over midterm races. White House Economic Director Kevin Hassett responding to today's disappointing September jobs report.
11: One of the things about jobs numbers is that they go up and down, and you have to smooth through over the last 3 or 4 months to see what's going on. And those numbers are really positive.
7: The report found 29,000 jobs were added last month. Experts had been expecting closer to 90,000. Krista Pike, the Tennessee death row inmate who survived two lethal injections this week, remains critically ill, unconscious, and intubated in a hospital, according to her attorneys. Robin Mayer is the executive director of the Death Penalty Information Center, a national nonprofit, and says the prison is now under scrutiny.
12: About their protocol, about the training that staff received, where they're obtaining drugs, how they are testing those drugs, all of these critical details.
7: Pike was convicted of murdering Colleen Slemmer in 1995. And more than 34 million Americans are under heat alerts across California starting today. Those alerts run through next Thursday. You're listening to ABC News.
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14: I'm Matthew Adams. An 18-year-old Ithaca man is accused of trying to kill someone. Police say Samuel Rodriguez stabbed a 17-year-old in the chest Thursday afternoon near Walmart. Rodriguez was caught fleeing from the scene, and the weapon allegedly used in the crime was recovered. Rodriguez is charged with attempted murder and criminal possession of a weapon. The victim was transported to a regional trauma center. Ithaca is looking at life after the Seneca Street garage. Acting City Manager Dominic Recchio says the city is putting out a bid for developers
15: to submit a proposal for that site. Those proposals will fall within the guidance that County Council has planned to put out publicly around a mixed-use development. Imagine something with housing, commercial activity, maybe some offices, perhaps parking, but that's really based on whether the developer is interested in it or not.
14: The garage was permanently closed earlier this year. A special prosecutor has support in Tompkins County.
5: In a statement to WHCU, Legislative Chair Shauna Black says she backs Governor Hochul's decision to appoint Attorney General Letitia James as special prosecutor in a Cornell rape case. Black adds she's hoping for a, quote, full examination of the facts and fair representation for Jane Doe, who filed a civil lawsuit against Cornell last month. Joe Salzone, WHCU News.
14: And you can get rid of yard waste in Lansing. The village's fall brush and limb pickup is scheduled for next week. Residents are asked to leave up to one pickup truck-sized load near the roadside by 6 a.m. on Monday. All piles should be left loose with limbs and brush no longer than 8 feet in length and the cut ends facing the same direction. Local news matters. In Ithaca, I'm Matthew Adams.
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17: Today, showers likely, the 5-degree guarantee 71. Tonight, partly cloudy, low 43. Saturday, mostly sunny, high 64. Sunday, partly sunny, high 67. And for Monday, partly sunny, high 62. For your complete first 20 forecast, tune to WENY News. I'm Chief Meteorologist Joe Veras.
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1: Are you sick of fake news? Well, we've got you covered. Hannity watches here and has the news you need. John Hannity.
0: Hey, did you know that your car can be a spy? 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With official reports now, with inflation at 3.4%, holding on to your retirement nest egg, well, for many, it gets harder by the day. 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
2: I'm Dan Loney with Your Money Now. American Airlines will soon allow travelers to use a combination of cash and AAdvantage miles for a flight. It's a way to make their loyalty program more attractive to the consumer. United, Delta, and other carriers are already offering this option. David Ellison has noted which brand will continue when the merger of Paramount Skydance and Warner Brothers Discovery occurs. The new company will be named Skydance, and that pushes to the side over a century of culture and entertainment with those two legacy brands. Shares of Seagate Technology were off sharply today, Western Digital as well. The declines are tied to rival Toshiba doubling its production capacity for hard disk drives used in data centers. As part of doing so, it'll invest $380 million to expand operations in the Philippines. Wall Street finishes the week on a good note. The Dow gained 250 points, ending the day at 51,177. NASDAQ added 319 points. The S&P 500 was up 56. That's Your Money Now.
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6: What you just said about not showing who these candidates are, perfect for what I wanted to start with. I counted today, and I counted 40 in a row posts on X. All Democrats, Al-Saheed, tons of posts. So you see all of these posts by Democrats, and you see no Republicans to combat these posts. So today, Chris Van Hollen talked about how Republicans killed the subsidies and how Maryland's premiums have gone up. And, you know, then you had another congressperson say the Republicans left. They don't care about affordability. So all of these things, plus Al-Saheed, who is constantly on X. And you see no Republican presence at all to really combat any of these things. And if you're a person who doesn't know what's going on and you're seeing this, you're thinking Republicans are horrible, like they always try to make people think. But, you know, this is, you know, you may just say, I'm just going to vote Democrat because these Republicans are horrible. So I don't understand that, you know, the lack of presence from Republicans. They should be on combating these things. They should be talking about how the Democrats killed the affordability bill in the Senate. They should be talking about how.
5: You know what the worst part of what you're saying is? You're right. They've got to fight back on social media as hard as the Democrats do, because a lot of that propaganda gets through. Julie, I'm just out of time. Please forgive me. I hope you and your family have a great weekend. Quick break, right back. We'll continue. We'll get to more of your calls coming up straight ahead. This Friday, 800-941-SEAN is our number.

0: Gordon Deal coming up on This Weekend. Safety issues during the rapid development of artificial intelligence may come down to several false choices. We'll speak with a tech analyst to break it down. Also, open enrollment for Medicare begins in a couple of weeks. We'll identify notable changes. Plus, telling your family it's too expensive to travel there for Thanksgiving. And the clueless people constantly on speakerphone. That and more on This Weekend.
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2: News. I'm Mike Dabusky. Letitia James is now the special prosecutor overseeing the case of an alleged 2024 gang rape incident at Cornell University. New York Governor Kathy Hochul making the appointment today.
3: I have every confidence in our attorney general to do what she has always done. Look at the facts, examine the record, and draw the proper conclusions. That's exactly what's going to happen in this case.
2: According to a confidential investigative report compiled by Cornell and reviewed by ABC News, the alleged victim in this case told officials days after the encounter that she believed she was raped, though no charges came from that initial case. The U.S. added 29,000 jobs in September with an unemployment rate of 4.2%, according to the Bureau of Labor Statistics. That job addition number is lower than expectations. And Krista Pike is unconscious and on a ventilator after she survived a planned state execution in Tennessee this week. Her lawyers are now calling on the governor to commute her sentence. This is ABC News.
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4: I'm Matthew Adams. A data center ban is under review in Lansing. Town leaders held a special meeting Tuesday in which 36 out of 38 speakers spoke against a proposed data center. The group No Data Center FLX says Lansing's town board is now considering adopting legislation to permanently block future development of data centers. Tompkins County Legislator Mike Sigler, who represents the town, says it's unclear if any project could replace the estimated $10 million in taxes a proposed data center would generate. Ithaca Mayor Robert Cantelmo is calling for better public safety at Cornell. Cantelmo tells us he's suggesting a temporary measure.
5: I have proposed this moratorium until the university agrees to work with IPD in turning over future violent crime and sex crime cases to IPD.
4: The mayor also wants more transparency.
5: Releasing public measures to prevent, monitor transparently, and punish sex crimes and sexual violence on campus.
4: Cornell has agreed to an independent third-party investigation into an alleged group sex assault in 2024. Free Movie Day is coming back to Cinemopolis. Ithaca's nonprofit independent movie theater is offering free admission to all showings on Saturday to mark its 40th anniversary of operation. The event will also feature a silent film with live music and raffles. You can book tickets at the box office or online at cinemopolis.org. 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After nearly 10 months of work, Mojo's Books and Brew welcomed its first customers on Thursday. 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In Ithaca, I'm Matthew Adams.
6: Today, cloudy with periods of rain, the 5-degree guarantee 71. Tonight, clearing skies, low 43. Saturday, cooler with plenty of sunshine, high 64. And for Sunday, a mix of sun and clouds, high 67. For a complete First 20 forecast, tune to WENY News. I'm Chief Meteorologist Joe Veras.
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0: Life with Dr. Sanjay Gupta.
1: Every so often, a scary disease makes headlines. Ebola, hantavirus, and it's easy to feel a wave of anxiety. So I wanted to give you some perspective from infectious disease experts. For the average person, the risk from these exotic viruses is essentially non-existent. As one expert put it, every virus has its own personality. So Ebola, for example, only spreads through direct contact with the bodily fluids of someone who's already very sick. So which germs do deserve your attention? The everyday ones, the viruses behind colds and flu and COVID and RSV, stomach bugs like norovirus and measles, which is wildly contagious and making a comeback. The good news is your defenses are simple and they work. 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I'm Dr. Sanjay Gupta, helping you live a better life.
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1: Tonight, skies remaining partly cloudy with a low of 44. Saturday, mostly sunny and cool with a 5-degree guarantee of 64. Sunday, partly sunny skies with a chance of a light drizzle and a high of 66. And Monday, mostly sunny and calm with a high of 60. For a complete first warning forecast, tune into WENY News. I'm meteorologist Connor Friedhoff.
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0: has taken over the investigation into an alleged gang rape that played out at Cornell University 2 years ago. Krista Pike, the woman who survived an attempted state execution earlier this week, is in critical condition in the hospital. Her lawyers are now calling on Tennessee's governor to commute her sentence. The new jobs report shows U.S. employers added 29,000 jobs in September, falling well short of analyst expectations. ABC's Elizabeth Schulze has more.
1: A little bit of what we might be seeing here is the impact of AI specifically. When you think about how the build-out of data centers is contributing to construction jobs, but then you've got those industries like insurance or financial services that have been really quick to adopt AI, that's where you're seeing job losses. And this really does kind of explain that push-pull of the impact of AI in the workforce pretty much playing out now in real time in this economic data.
0: The unemployment rate ticking up to 4.2%. This is ABC News.
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0: response, did not reply to my message. I wouldn't reply to your message either, you jackass. Olivia Wells, a White House spokesperson, said the president is focused on retaining Republican majorities in Congress. It is up to you and me, Mr. and Mrs. America. And this article goes on about their plans. It is up to you and me. You understand what I'm saying? And then they try to intimidate the targets of this phony reporting. Trump Organization did not respond to my question about how and whether it or the president's family is preparing for investigations. Like they should do that? An ally of Donald Trump Jr. who's likely to be investigated for allowing a Russian oligarch to finance a party after his wedding ceremony said that Trump Jr. would be ready for the scrutiny and pointed to his congressional testimony before Trump's first term. Nothing Democrats do next year is going to shake him. The ally who spoke on the condition of anonymity because he wasn't authorized to comment publicly told me, Don is ready for what's coming. Democrats are working furiously to make sure they are too and that they are ready for what could be coming. I thought you'd want to know, America, since you're supposed to own this government, is this what you want? On top of all this, they're going to try and destroy the Supreme Court. They're going to try and pack the Senate with two more senators. They're going to eliminate the filibuster, ram everything through. They're not going to have, you know, the ranking member on the committees have to sign off on subpoenas. They're going to steamroller every single level of committee, C-O-M-I-T-Y, every single tradition in the Senate and the House, but especially the Senate. They're going to destroy all of them because they view this as their massive power grab, one-party control. Right, Elon? You got it right. One-party control. This is it. Take over the Supreme Court. So when litigation is brought, that's an open and shut case because it's going to be a Democrat Politburo filled with the likes of Jackson, one after another, dim-witted and radical left. They've got their plans, and they're going to ram them through. So we have to win this election. We must. It's up to you. I'll be right back.
1: Mark Levin.
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2: Tonight, partly cloudy and seasonable with a low of 44. Saturday, mostly sunny and cool with a 5-degree guarantee of 64. Sunday, partly sunny and calm with a spotty drizzle possible and a high of 66. And Monday, mostly sunny with a high of 60. For a complete first warning forecast, tune into WENY News. I'm meteorologist Connor Friedhoff.
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3: News. I'm Dave Packer. New numbers on jobs. The government says just 29,000 jobs were created last month, well short of analysts' expectations. Meanwhile, the unemployment rate ticked up to 4.2%. President Trump making his first comments on the gang rape accusations at Cornell University. The president was asked about Governor Kathy Hochul handing the case over to Letitia James, the New York Attorney General, who he's long feuded with.
4: I feel badly for whoever she's looking at because they won't get a fair shake.
3: Senior intelligence and law enforcement officials say the co-pilot of the Fly Dubai plane, who allegedly attacked the plane's captain and attempted to crash

0: A flight bound for Israel was previously suspended by Oman Air after being identified as a security risk. South Korea says North Korea fired at least one ballistic missile toward the sea, extending a recent run of weapons tests in the region. Japan's prime minister's office says the object has already fallen. This is ABC News.
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4: 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Good to be back.
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0: doing a lot.
1: Pretty damn sick, all of them, aren't they? You don't agree with any of it. 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But the Bible has been proven right about every major turning point in human history. 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For those of you who support the state of Israel, you hear me talk about the Hagees, you hear me talk about what they're doing. He's one of the biggest supporters of the state of Israel on the face of the planet. Obviously much more than these self-hating Jews who I despise. They're contemptible. The Bernie Sanders, he's the biggest lowlife. He's not a man of faith. He's a man of ethnicity, born a Jew, so he can pretend that he knows, you see, but they use him. The Marxists use him, the Islamists use him, and he uses them because he is a committed Stalinist, like Raskin is a committed Stalinist. That's the truth. I'll be right back.
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